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3: I'm Gianna Gelosi with your Fox True Crime Minute. Illinois State Police announced they have a new lead in the 34-year-old cold case of murdered college student Tammy Zawicki. The 21-year-old disappeared August 23, 1992. She had been dropping her brother off at Northwestern in Evanston, Illinois, and traveling back to her college in Iowa when her car broke down. 10 days later, her body was found wrapped in a blanket off a highway in southwest Missouri. State police say a semi-truck driver was seen near Zawicki's car around the time of her disappearance. Now, decades later, investigators are looking into a person of interest who may have been hitchhiking with that truck driver before Zawicki's murder. Teresa Terry Belensky, maiden name Vega, would have been 32 years old at the time and was known to hitchhike. She died in 2014 and is not a suspect, but police want more information about her and her whereabouts in the late 80s to the mid-90s to hopefully crack the cold case. There's more on this story at foxnews.com or subscribe to the Fox True Crime podcast. I'm Gianna Gelosi with your Fox True Crime Minute.

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0: anybody else. That makes no sense whatsoever. All you got to do is looking for the football, son.
1: Back-to-back penalties, and the ball will be back at the 19-yard line. Coach Altman probably pulling his hair out.
0: Should come away with good field position here. We've got Traylon Ray back.
1: At the 35, there's the snap back, and the left-footed punter hits it very short. Wobbly punt. You hope it doesn't hit a guy. So here on the sidelines, bounces straight up in the air and downed at the 46. Not a very good punt at all. Only 35 yards. And the Rebels will take over when we come back at their own 46-yard line. We got a timeout with 7:09 to go until halftime. Ole Miss 21, Charlotte nothing on the Ole Miss Radio Network.
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1: And during the break, they honored on the big board, and he is here in person, Tariq Robinson O'Hagan, the shot put champ in the NCAA, who's on the Ole Miss Rebel track and field team. And they also honored the small bore national championship rifle team, too. Hey, we owe you a station ID. Rebs up 21-0 on Charlotte. We'll have the ball at their own 46. 7:09 to go into second quarter. Before we get going, let's pause 10 seconds on the Ole Miss Radio Network.
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1: Temperature great here tonight. Boy, last week we were sweating just sitting there. Ole Miss ready to take the snap to their own 46. Troy Everett is in on the offensive line now. High snap, fake on the handoff. Champ's going to run, and he is hit and dropped immediately by DJ Burgess. That's Derek Burgess's son, who is from here in Lafayette County, if you will. Went to Lafayette High School in Northwest Community College, spent a year at Southern Miss, and there's a little bit of activity going on.
0: A little chippiness
1: down there. Troy Everett, by the way, who came in at left guard, is a fifth-year player from Roanoke, Virginia, transfer from App State and Oklahoma.
13: Please reset the game clock to 7 minutes, 2 seconds.
1: This was a 6-yard loss. I'm sorry, a 3-yard loss to the 43. Deuce Knight. Was Deuce Knight the quarterback then? Or was it? No, it was Chambliss, and Chambliss. He leaves. And Deuce Knight has checked in, a sophomore from Lucedale, Mississippi. Chambliss lost his helmet. There's a handoff to Lacey running right, and he breaks through two guys and then grabbed and dropped to the 40. Nice run by Lacey. He picks up 17 and a Rebel first down.
0: Oh, man, Lacey got around the corner, David, and when he turned it north and south, he found another gear, just simply ran away from defenders there. Eventually was run down by two defenders and brought down, but a nice first down pickup.
1: All first downs presented by friends at Bank First. From the 40-yard line, it'll be first and 10.

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0: 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Welcome to the Mid-South Ford Dealers Halftime Show. 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Coming up, a recap of the first half, scores from around the country, and stats. 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
1: And hello, everyone, and welcome to the Ford Halftime Show. Your ninth-ranked Ole Miss Rebels lead the Charlotte 49ers 27-0. We now take a look back at the first half and how we got there. Charlotte won the toss. They elected to

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0: people involved in the series through the years, but it's Ole Miss versus LSU, and doesn't get any bigger than that. We look forward to it. It should be a lot of fun.
1: Yeah, absolutely.
0: Ole Miss and LSU next Saturday night, 6:30. We'll talk about that in our post-game show. And that's coming up in just a moment as we enter our C Spire postgame show, the official wireless of Ole Miss Athletics. Rebels with a 41-9 win on the Ole Miss Radio Network.
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7: The Navy is asking its personnel to hide military ties on social media pages and set profiles to private due to an increased threat of attacks. In a recent notice, the acting Secretary of the Navy, Hung Cao, wrote that, quote, hostile actors are executing a coordinated multi-domain campaign against the Department of Navy enterprise. Those attacks include harassment and the release of personal information. The acting secretary noted, there has been a significant increase since the start of hostilities with Iran in February. He wrote that the incidents, quote, are part of a deliberate effort to gather intelligence, test our defenses, disrupt our operations, and intimidate our force. This is the latest move by the military in this direction. In December, Central Command issued an order for troops to turn off geolocation services and review device privacy settings. Kevin Uretzky, Fox News.
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0: a place in North Mississippi that is going to be packed with people for
1: the way we want it.
0: Absolutely, for another great battle in the Ole Miss and LSU series. 41-9 as Ole Miss takes the win. They're 2-0. LSU gets the win 45-17 over Louisiana Tech. So with wins over Clemson and La Tech, they'll be 2-0. Ole Miss with the wins over Louisville and today over Charlotte. It was a good day, Brett Northwood.
1: It was, Gary. It was real good, and it's going to be something next week. Historic weekend, third time for College Game Day here. We're 2-0 in the first two.
0: Reb fans, be sure and join head coach Pete Golding and the voice of the Rebels, David Kellum, every Wednesday night, 6 to 7 during the season. Reb Talk is at Bure on the historic Oxford Square. Coach Golding and players will help break things down all season long, and they now do this on Wednesday nights. Reb Talk 6 to 7 at Bure. If you can't make it, be sure and check out the live stream on facebook.com/Ole Miss Sports. And that will do it for our portion of the C Spire post-game show. So for the voice of the Rebels, David Kellum, our analyst, Harry Harrison, sidelines, John Darnell, statistician tonight with Chris Maples, the spotters, Fish Robinson, and Rick McKay. Ole Miss studio host and network coordinator Dan Courts is about to take you the rest of the way home. Jake Ramada helped us start it off in the Grove. Houston McDavid saying, come on, Darn, time to go from Vaught Hemingway Stadium. Kieran Lincheski is doing our Dukes Mayo Grove report. My partner, Brett Norsworthy. I'm Gary Darby. Now we do give it off to Dan Courts as Ole Miss wins 41-9 here in Oxford. More coming your way as you listen to Ole Miss football from Learfield.
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0: and 54 touchdowns. Dawson Knox and the Buffalo Bills at noon in Houston tomorrow against the Texans on CBS at Reliant Stadium. Eighth year in the NFL for Dawson Knox. 27 touchdowns that rank him seventh among tight ends in that time. This is the all-in, go-for-it Super Bowl year for the Bills with a new head coach. 3:25 tomorrow afternoon on Fox, J.J. Pegues and the Raiders in Vegas hosting Miami. J.J. played in 9 games last year as a rookie, 11 total tackles, 1 fumble recovery for a big piece of the Ole Miss football turnaround. 3:25 on CBS, Walter Nolan and the Arizona Cardinals in Los Angeles at SoFi Stadium where Super Bowl 61 will be held. Dean Leonard returning for his 5th season, all with the Chargers against Walter Nolan and the Big Red. Sunday Night Football on NBC at 7:20 tomorrow night from the Big Apple with Jackson Dart and the Giants versus Jonathan Mingo and the Dallas Cowboys. Monday Night Football ends the big week one with Denver at Kansas City on ESPN ABC. Diego Pounds with Kansas City versus DJ Jones starting his 10th year in the NFL and 5th with the Broncos.
1: 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He's got room. He's going to score.
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6: Donald Trump's America.
7: The president will play a prominent role in a rare midterm convention for Republicans next month. The two-day convention is set for September 9th and 10th in Dallas. The two major parties traditionally hold multi-day conventions in the summer of presidential election years. But President Trump floated the idea of a midterm gathering several months ago in an effort to boost candidates running in a year Republicans are trying to hold on to control of the House and Senate. Democrats also considered holding a midterm convention, but have not announced plans for one. The RNC says Vice President J.D. Vance will deliver a keynote address on the convention's opening night. President Trump will also appear that first night and deliver a keynote address on the convention's second night. Over the course of the two-night event, organizers say more than 100 speakers will take the stage to lay out what they call a primetime showcase for President Trump's success. At the White House, Jared Halpern, Fox News.
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9: And hello, everyone, and welcome back to the CSpire postgame show. Your ninth-ranked Ole Miss Rebels defeat the Charlotte 49ers 41-9. We take a look at scores around the country and start in the SEC. 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One game in progress from Salt Lake City, where Arkansas trails 20th-ranked Utah 29-3. The second half about to get underway shortly. Finals from earlier, 10th-ranked Texas A&M at home defeats Arizona State 48-20 in Ann Arbor. 11th-ranked Oklahoma was in action against Michigan. Michigan with a bad taste in their mouths, even in their win last week. They had a message to send.
10: Bryce under center here. Second and goal. Snap. Handoff. Jordan Marshall running left, fighting for the goal line. Get in! Touchdown, Wolverines! From 1 yard out, the senior from Cincinnati gives Michigan a 16-10 lead.
9: Doug Karsh on the call for Michigan from Learfield. Wolverines a winner over the Sooners 17-10. In Athens, second-ranked Georgia taking on Western Kentucky. Georgia and their firepower looking to be too much for the Hilltoppers.
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1: News. I'm Chris DeMeo. President Trump continues his weekend trip to Ireland on Sunday. It involves a little R&R.
2: Day two of the weekend trip involves the sport of golf. The president waking up at his Dunburg resort where the Irish Open Golf Tournament is currently being played. There are rumors the president himself will present the winner's trophy.
1: Fox's Jonathan Savage in London. U.S. Senate races in Texas and Michigan could determine which party controls the Senate after the midterms. Republican Senator Tim Scott making the pitch.
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3: Apple Maps now have ads on iPhone, and not that many users are happy about that. It had long been announced that Apple was adding advertisements to its maps on iPhone, but now that they've arrived for U.S.-based users, not everybody is thrilled with the experience, especially when compared to getting supposedly non-influenced map search results. The ads are not that intrusive on the surface, but they're marked as ads. They appear in the list of suggested places based on location data. They also appear in map search results ahead of organically compiled results. Apple has previously stated that while ads and maps are using location data, none of that data is being tied to a user's specific Apple account data. Apple also says that the ad marketplace is restricted to buys from certain industries, businesses, or services, and that no data will be served or shared with third-party advertisers. With Fox on Tech, I'm Eben Brown, Fox News.
4: This is House Call for Health. A woman in Tennessee has been left paralyzed from the chest down, and her family claims this stems from a drug mix-up at a hospital in Nashville. The family of 72-year-old Glenda Dorton says she went to Ascension St. Thomas Hospital for a routine knee replacement surgery and that she was given potassium chloride instead of the anesthetic intended for an epidural procedure. Her family says that mistake led to the paralysis. The hospital says there was a medication error that happened in its pharmacy and that three other patients were also impacted. Dorton's family says they don't blame the doctors, the anesthesiologist, or the immediate care team for the mix-up. Unrelated to the case, the National Institutes of Health says potassium chloride is a medication used in the management and treatment of hypokalemia, which is when you don't have enough potassium in your blood. For more health news, go to foxnewshealth.com. 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I'm Lisa Brady, Fox News.
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7: Apple Maps now have ads on iPhone, and not that many users are happy about that. It had long been announced that Apple was adding advertisements to its maps on iPhone, but now that they've arrived for U.S.-based users, not everybody is thrilled with the experience, especially when compared to getting supposedly non-influenced map search results. The ads are not that intrusive on the surface, but they're marked as ads. They appear in the list of suggested places based on location data. They also appear in map search results ahead of organically compiled results. Apple has previously stated that while ads and maps are using location data, none of that data is being tied to a user's specific Apple account data. Apple also says that the ad marketplace is restricted to buys from certain industries, businesses, or services, and that no data will be served or shared with third-party advertisers. With Fox on Tech, I'm Evan Brown, Fox News.
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1: The Navy is asking its personnel to hide military ties on social media pages and set profiles to private due to an increased threat of attacks. In a recent notice, the acting Secretary of the Navy, Hung Cao, wrote that, quote, hostile actors are executing a coordinated multi-domain campaign against the Department of Navy enterprise. Those attacks include harassment and the release of personal information. The acting secretary noted, there has been a significant increase since the start of hostilities with Iran in February. He wrote that the incidents, quote, are part of a deliberate effort to gather intelligence, test our defenses, disrupt our operations, and intimidate our force. This is the latest move by the military in this direction. In December, Central Command issued an order for troops to turn off geolocation services and review device privacy settings. Kevin Uretsky, Fox News.
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5: The bottom of an ocean?
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1: 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My name is Dan Mandis, in for Gary and Eric. They return next Sunday night, Monday morning. Always looking forward to the guys getting back. I'm always appreciative of the time that I get to fill in here on Red Eye Radio. I host a morning show in Nashville, Tennessee, Super Talk 99.7 WTN. 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If you'd like to take it, I would love it if you would. Here's the question. Do you believe the midterm Republican convention will

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5: Hey, I'm Steve Azar, and you never know who or what you'll hear when I spend a

Am I happy with the inability for them to pass the Save America Act? 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I don't believe that they have the numbers. I mean, that's part of the problem, is they don't have the number in the Senate. They don't have the numbers to pass the Save America Act, and they don't have the numbers to abolish the filibuster. So they simply put don't have the numbers, but it doesn't seem like John Thune

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2: 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Children who lose a parent may be more likely to suffer with mental health problems. Around 22% of kids who lose one of their parents develop a diagnosable disorder, compared with just 11% of kids with both parents. This according to a study linked to national survey data from more than 6,000 Australian households with children between the ages of 4 and 17. Around 29% of kids who lost a parent to death later developed a mental health issue, and between 22% of kids experience the same if their parents separated or if one of the parents was in custody. The rate of mental health disorder for children ages 4 to 11 who lost a parent to death was even higher at 38%. For those kids who lost a biological parent to death, more than 1 in 4 experienced depression, anxiety, ADHD, or other problems. The study was reported in the Australian Journal of Psychology. For more health news, go to foxnewshealth.com. 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I'm Lisa Brady, Fox News.
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0: I'm Gianna Gelosi with your Fox True Crime Minute. Illinois State Police announced they have a new lead in the 34-year-old cold case of murdered college student Tammy Zawicki. The 21-year-old disappeared August 23, 1992. She had been dropping her brother off at Northwestern in Evanston, Illinois, and traveling back to her college in Iowa when her car broke down. 10 days later, her body was found wrapped in a blanket off a highway in southwest Missouri. State police say a semi-truck driver was seen near Zawicki's car around the time of her disappearance. Now, decades later, investigators are looking into a person of interest who may have been hitchhiking with that truck driver before Zawicki's murder. Teresa Terry Belensky, maiden name Vega, would have been 32 years old at the time and was known to hitchhike. She died in 2014 and is not a suspect, but police want more information about her and her whereabouts in the late 80s to the mid-90s to hopefully crack the cold case. There's more on this story at foxnews.com or subscribe to the Fox True Crime Podcast. I'm Gianna Gelosi with your Fox True Crime Minute.
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0: should say my text line is open that I use in Nashville on Supertalk 99.7. We call it the Super Text Line here in Nashville, but it is 615-737-9986. I do like to talk to people either on the phone or on the text line. And 2694 says, the forces we see against Charlie Kirk, pure evil in action. 1561, who is somebody who is very much on the other political spectrum as yours truly, says, sorry, most of us have never heard of Charlie Kirk. Definitely a non-issue. I would definitely disagree with that. You may not have heard of Charlie Kirk, but that is your own ignorance at play. You might want to educate yourself, 1561. My name is Dan Mandis, and the phone number 866-90-RED-EYE. Got a lot more straight ahead.
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11: Apple Maps now have ads on iPhone, and not that many users are happy about that. It had long been announced that Apple was adding advertisements to its maps on iPhone, but now that they've arrived for U.S.-based users, not everybody is thrilled with the experience, especially when compared to getting supposedly non-influenced map search results. The ads are not that intrusive on the surface, but they're marked as ads. They appear in the list of suggested places based on location data. They also appear in map search results ahead of organically compiled results. Apple has previously stated that while ads and maps are using location data, none of that data is being tied to a user's specific Apple account data. Apple also says that the ad marketplace is restricted to buys from certain industries, businesses, or services, and that no data will be served or shared with third-party advertisers. With Fox on Tech, I'm Evan Brown, Fox News.
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4: Fox News, I'm Chris DeMeo. President Trump continues his weekend trip to Ireland Sunday. It involves a little R&R.
5: Day two of the weekend trip involves the sport of golf. The president waking up at his Dunberg resort, where the Irish Open Golf Tournament is currently being played. There are rumors the president himself will present the winner's trophy.
4: Fox's Jonathan Savage. The top two seeds battling out in the women's U.S. Open final on Saturday.
6: World number one Aryna Sabalenka was looking to become the third woman ever to win three straight U.S. Open titles. It was not to be. Elena Rybakina dethroned Sabalenka 6-4, 5-7, 6-2 for her third career Grand Slam title.
4: Fox's Tim McMaster. A plane carrying Wisconsin Congressman Tom Tiffany making an emergency landing in Lake Wausau after losing power Saturday night. Tiffany and the pilot with minor injuries. 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
12: I'm Gianna Gelosi with your Fox True Crime Minute. Illinois State Police announced they have a new lead in the 34-year-old cold case of murdered college student Tammy Zawicki. The 21-year-old disappeared August 23, 1992. She had been dropping her brother off at Northwestern in Evanston, Illinois, and traveling back to her college in Iowa when her car broke down. 10 days later, her body was found wrapped in a blanket off a highway in southwest Missouri. State police say a semi-truck driver was seen near Zawicki's car around the time of her disappearance. Now, decades later, investigators are looking into a person of interest who may have been hitchhiking with that truck driver before Zawicki's murder. Teresa Terry Belensky, maiden name Vega, would have been 32 years old at the time and was known to hitchhike. She died in 2014 and is not a suspect, but police want more information about her and her whereabouts in the late 80s to the mid-90s to hopefully crack the cold case. There's more on this story at foxnews.com or subscribe to the Fox True Crime Podcast. I'm Gianna Gelosi with your Fox True Crime Minute.
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14: Twitter is back, sort of, but not really. It's pretty well understood that X, the social media platform now owned and further developed by Elon Musk, was once called Twitter, and from that old version of the platform, we renamed our postings of our simple thoughts as tweets. It helped that it had a little bird icon as its logo. But there's a new thing called Twitter.now, and it's created by a company called Operation Bluebird, headed up by Stephen Coates, one of the old Twitter's former lawyers. Elon Musk and X tried suing them last year, but it appears X gave up their trademarks on the old names. Coates says in a LinkedIn post they're not looking to recreate the old network like Blue Sky tried doing, but is testing out new methods for monitoring and ranking user postings without using concealed algorithms. Oh, and if you want to get in on it, it costs $20 to join the platform tests. With Fox on Tech, I'm Evan Brown, Fox News.
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22: 866-90-RED-EYE is the phone number, 866-907-3339. Wait till you hear what Treasury Secretary Scott Bessent said last night at the midterm Republican convention. If you can't call in, you can text in. That number is 615-737-9986. And, you know, one of the things that I always love about filling in on Red Eye Radio and love about radio, generally speaking, is I get to speak to a lot of people, both those who appreciate what I bring to the table and Then there's the other people. 1561, I was talking about him earlier.

0: and state surcharges from the pump price to compare. The strategy means that you buy without regard for whether you are paying more at the pump in taxes. IFTA also considers state surcharges, which complicates the fuel buying strategy. Indiana, Kentucky, and Virginia have per-gallon surcharges. Connecticut, Kentucky, New Mexico, New York, and Oregon have per-mile surcharges. While some owner-operators buy only enough fuel to get through surcharge states, this practice can backfire, depending on the actual cost of the fuel in each state. When comparing fuel prices, always remember, pump pride minus taxes equals the real fuel cost. Owner-Operator Business 101 is provided by Overdrive's Partners in Business program. 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
6: The Navy is asking its personnel to hide military ties on social media pages and set profiles to private due to an increased threat of attacks. In a recent notice, the acting Secretary of the Navy, Hung Cao, wrote that, quote, hostile actors are executing a coordinated multi-domain campaign against the Department of Navy enterprise. Those attacks include harassment and the release of personal information. The acting Secretary noted, there has been a significant increase since the start of hostilities with Iran in February. He wrote that the incidents, quote, are part of a deliberate effort to gather intelligence, test our defenses, disrupt our operations, and intimidate our force. This is the latest move by the military in this direction. In December, Central Command issued an order for troops to turn off geolocation services and review device privacy settings. Kevin Uretsky, Fox News.
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8: Hey neighbors, we're not that far from where you are. 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From Houma to Hammond, Biloxi to Jackson, Mobile and Pensacola, we're not that far from where you are. Come and see us.

0: Donald Trump's America.
1: The president will play a prominent role in a rare midterm convention for Republicans next month. The two-day convention is set for September 9th and 10th in Dallas. The two major parties traditionally hold multi-day conventions in the summer of presidential election years. But President Trump floated the idea of a midterm gathering several months ago in an effort to boost candidates running in a year Republicans are trying to hold on to control of the House and Senate. Democrats also considered holding a midterm convention, but have not announced plans for one. The RNC says Vice President J.D. Vance will deliver a keynote address on the convention's opening night. President Trump will also appear that first night and deliver a keynote address on the convention's second night. Over the course of the two-night event, organizers say more than 100 speakers will take the stage to lay out what they call a primetime showcase for President Trump's success. At the White House, Jared Halpern, Fox News.
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0: on the convention's second night. Over the course of the two-night event, organizers say more than 100 speakers will take the stage to lay out what they call a primetime showcase for President Trump's success. At the White House, Jared Halpern, Fox News.
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2: With football season getting underway, here's something you may have never wondered. Why is a football field exactly 100 yards long? It wasn't always. The answer goes back nearly 150 years. Early football, borrowed from rugby, was played on fields that varied from school to school. But in 1881, Yale's Walter Camp, an influential coach and football rules pioneer, helped standardize the field at 110 yards with no end zones. Then in 1912, officials shortened the playing field to 100 yards and added 10-yard end zones, creating the familiar layout still used today. Hash marks arrived in 1933, and in 1974, the NFL moved the goalpost to the back of the end zone. Camp also introduced the line of scrimmage, the snap from center, and the system of downs, helping transform rugby into the game millions of Americans love today. Matt Murphy, Fox News.
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2: I'm Gianna Gelosi with your Fox True Crime Minute. Illinois State Police announced they have a new lead in the 34-year-old cold case of murdered college student Tammy Zawicki. The 21-year-old disappeared August 23, 1992. She had been dropping her brother off at Northwestern in Evanston, Illinois, and traveling back to her college in Iowa when her car broke down. 10 days later, her body was found wrapped in a blanket off a highway in southwest Missouri. State Police say a semi-truck driver was seen near Zawicki's car around the time of her disappearance. Now, decades later, investigators are looking into a person of interest who may have been hitchhiking with that truck driver before Zawicki's murder. Teresa Terry Belensky, maiden name Vega, would have been 32 years old at the time and was known to hitchhike. She died in 2014 and is not a suspect, but police want more information about her and her whereabouts in the late 80s to the mid-90s to hopefully crack the cold case. 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I'm Gianna Gelosi with your Fox True Crime Minute.
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1: Apple Maps now have ads on iPhone, and not that many users are happy about that. It had long been announced that Apple was adding advertisements to its maps on iPhone, but now that they've arrived for U.S.-based users, not everybody is thrilled with the experience, especially when compared to getting supposedly non-influenced map search results. The ads are not that intrusive on the surface, but they're marked as ads. They appear in the list of suggested places based on location data. They also appear in map search results ahead of organically compiled results. Apple has previously stated that while ads and maps are using location data, none of that data is being tied to a user's specific Apple account data. Apple also says that the ad marketplace is restricted to buys from certain industries, businesses, or services, and that no data will be served or shared with third-party advertisers. With Fox on Tech, I'm Evan Brown, Fox News.
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2: The Navy is asking its personnel to hide military ties on social media pages and set profiles to private due to an increased threat of attacks. In a recent notice, the acting Secretary of the Navy, Hung Cao, wrote that, quote, hostile actors are executing a coordinated multi-domain campaign against the Department of Navy enterprise. Those attacks include harassment and the release of personal information. The acting secretary noted, there has been a significant increase since the start of hostilities with Iran in February. He wrote that the incidents, quote, are part of a deliberate effort to gather intelligence, test our defenses, disrupt our operations, and intimidate our force. This is the latest move by the military in this direction. In December, Central Command issued an order for troops to turn off geolocation services and review device privacy settings. Kevin Uretsky, Fox News.
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0: 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All right, real quickly, Dan Mandis here. 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Do you believe the midterm Republican convention will make a difference in November? So far, the two answers, yes, great time to brag, and no, the GOP is panicking. 56.3%, I don't know why I do the 0.3, 56% say that, no, it won't make a difference, the GOP is panicking. 43% say, yes, it is a great time to brag. Would love to know what you think. Follow me on the socials at Dan Mandis Show. Got a lot more straight ahead.
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8: News. I'm Chris DeMeo. President Trump continues his weekend trip to Ireland today.
9: Day two of the weekend trip involves the sport of golf. The president waking up at his Dunberg resort where the Irish Open Golf Tournament is currently being played. There are rumors the president himself will present the winner's trophy.
8: Fox's Jonathan Savage. Police say a trespasser tried to enter the home of former Vice President Kamala Harris on Friday night. The woman contacted Harris's security.
10: After being told she couldn't stay, she returned again, prompting a called to police about a possible trespasser. Police took a report at the scene. TMZ reported the woman was not arrested or cited.
8: Fox's Deborah Valentine, Harris and her husband were not home. A plane carrying Wisconsin Congressman Tom Tiffany making an emergency landing in Lake Wausau, Tiffany and the pilot sustaining minor injuries. 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
14: This is House Call for Health. Children who lose a parent may be more likely to suffer with mental health problems. Around 22% of kids who lose one of their parents develop a diagnosable disorder, compared with just 11% of kids with both parents. This according to a study linked to national survey data from more than 6,000 Australian households with children between the ages of 4 and 17. Around 29% of kids who lost a parent to death later developed a mental health issue, and between 20 and 22% of kids experienced the same if their parents separated or if one of the parents was in custody. The rate of mental health disorder for children ages 4 to 11 who lost a parent to death was even higher at 38%. For those kids who lost a biological parent to death, more than 1 in 4 experienced depression, anxiety, ADHD, or other problems. The study was reported in the Australian Journal of Psychology. For more health news, go to foxnewshealth.com. 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I'm Lisa Brady, Fox News.
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16: Undersecretary of War Elbridge Colby visited NATO headquarters in Brussels Thursday, where he spoke to the alliance about the U.S. goal for more investment and involvement from NATO's European members concerning defense on that continent. Colby addressed the issue during a joint press appearance with NATO Secretary General Mark Rutte.
17: How we go forward together in a world in which Europe, which is obviously a very wealthy continent, can and is taking primary responsibility for its own conventionalist defense, obviously the United States remaining committed to NATO.
16: Secretary Rutte spoke about the amount of the investment the European nations are making.
18: $139 billion extra spent on defense by the Canadians and the Europeans compared to the years before, and it is still continuing, and it's still much more to be done.
16: Colby said that in the meantime, the U.S. will continue its review of the military's force posture in Europe, which was ordered by War Secretary Pete Hegseth earlier in the year. Kevin Uretsky, Fox News.
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2: 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From the Relief Factor Studios, for Gary McNamara and Eric Harley, here is Dan Mandis.
1: 866-90-RED-EYE is the phone number, 866-907-3339. Always appreciate the opportunity to fill in for Gary and Eric. They will be back next Sunday night, Monday morning. If you can't call in, text in 615-737-9986. If you'd like to follow me on the socials, you most certainly can, at Dan Mandis Show. I've got a poll up right now. And if you're just joining the program in this hour, President Trump earlier tonight, whatever, tonight, last night, whatever, but at the midterm Republican convention, the president came out and basically has said that if the Republicans win the House and the Senate, the majorities, that every American adult will get $5,000. I talked about that again earlier in the broadcast. I will continue that conversation in this hour. But I've got a poll up. Do you believe the midterm Republican convention will make a difference in November? You got two answers. Number one, yes, great time to brag. And number two, no, the GOP is panicking. So it's pretty evenly split. A lot of folks are saying, no, the GOP is panicking at 52.9%, but 47.1% say, absolutely, it is a great time to brag. Now, people are commenting on it, and again, if you'd like to take the poll, follow me at Dan Mandis Show. Follow me on Facebook and X, Instagram as well. But people are commenting on this as well, and some really good comments, which I always appreciate. Let's go. Bucks says, yes, it will make a difference because, number one, many Republicans have been disinterested this year. This will energize them. And two, a lot of independents might figure out

0: Trump floated the idea of a midterm gathering several months ago in an effort to boost candidates running in a year Republicans are trying to hold on to control of the House and Senate. Democrats also considered holding a midterm convention but have not announced plans for one. The RNC says Vice President J.D. Vance will deliver a keynote address on the convention's opening night. President Trump will also appear that first night and deliver a keynote address on the convention's second night. Over the course of the two-night event, organizers say more than 100 speakers will take the stage to lay out what they call a primetime showcase for President Trump's success. At the White House, Jared Halpern, Fox News.
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0: This is House Call for Health. Children who lose a parent may be more likely to suffer with mental health problems. Around 22% of kids who lose one of their parents develop a diagnosable disorder, compared with just 11% of kids with both parents. This according to a study linked to national survey data for more than 6,000 Australian households with children between the ages of 4 and 17. Around 29% of kids who lost a parent to death later developed a mental health issue, and between 20% and 22% of kids experience the same if their parents separated or if one of the parents was in custody. The rate of mental health disorder for children ages 4 to 11 who lost a parent to death was even higher at 38%. For those kids who lost a biological parent to death, more than 1 in 4 experienced depression, anxiety, ADHD, or other problems. The study was reported in the Australian Journal of Psychology. For more health news, go to foxnewshealth.com. House Call for Health. I'm Lisa Brady, Fox News.
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1: Apple Maps now have ads on iPhone, and not that many users are happy about that. It had long been announced that Apple was adding advertisements to its maps on iPhone, but now that they've arrived for U.S.-based users, not everybody is thrilled with the experience, especially when compared to getting supposedly non-influenced map search results. The ads are not that intrusive on the surface, but they're marked as ads. They appear in the list of suggested places based on location data. They also appear in map search results ahead of organically compiled results. Apple has previously stated that while ads and maps are using location data, none of that data is being tied to a user's specific Apple account data. Apple also says that the ad marketplace is restricted to buys from certain industries, businesses, or services, and that no data will be served or shared with third-party advertisers. With Fox on Tech, I'm Evan Brown, Fox News.
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2: The Navy is asking its personnel to hide military ties on social media pages and set profiles to private due to an increased threat of attacks. In a recent notice, the acting Secretary of the Navy, Hung Cao, wrote that, quote, hostile actors are executing a coordinated multi-domain campaign against the Department of Navy enterprise. Those attacks include harassment and the release of personal information. The acting secretary noted, there has been a significant increase since the start of hostilities with Iran in February. He wrote that the incidents, quote, are part of a deliberate effort to gather intelligence, test our defenses, disrupt our operations, and intimidate our force. This is the latest move by the military in this direction. In December, Central Command issued an order for troops to turn off geolocation services and review device privacy settings. Kevin Uretsky, Fox News.
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13: 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I want to start with something that I had a question last week on. A man has an older home that is probably built way a long time ago, and it's, of course, he's got a lot of air leakage, I'm sure, in that house, and that's his biggest problem that he has. But he also uses a heat

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2: I'm Gianna Gelosi with your Fox True Crime Minute. Illinois State Police announced they have a new lead in the 34-year-old cold case of murdered college student Tammy Zawicki. The 21-year-old disappeared August 23rd, 1992. She had been dropping her brother off at Northwestern in Evanston, Illinois.

0: Illinois and traveling back to her college in Iowa when her car broke down. 10 days later, her body was found wrapped in a blanket off a highway in southwest Missouri. State police say a semi-truck driver was seen near Zawicki's car around the time of her disappearance. Now, decades later, investigators are looking into a person of interest who may have been hitchhiking with that truck driver before Zawicki's murder. Teresa Terry Belensky, maiden name Vega, would have been 32 years old at the time and was known to hitchhike. She died in 2014 and is not a suspect, but police want more information about her and her whereabouts in the late 80s to the mid-90s to hopefully crack the cold case. There's more on this story at foxnews.com or subscribe to the Fox True Crime Podcast. I'm Gianna Gelosi with your Fox True Crime Minute.
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0: are living in powerful days, and we are seeing tremendous changes in our lives, our culture, our nation, and in the church. So now more than ever, we have a great need to exercise spiritual discernment and to know what the Bible teaches about the important issues that we all face today. So let's join Pastor Blair as he continues our study on the Word of God.
1: Welcome again, my beloved in Jesus Christ. We're continuing our verse-by-verse journey through the Gospel of Luke, and today I want to look again at what Dr. Luke wrote about five characteristics of false religion. So let's open our Bibles and read Luke chapter 11, verses 37 through 54, again together. Now when he had spoken, a Pharisee asked him to have lunch with him, and he went in and reclined at the table. When the Pharisee saw it, he was surprised that he had not first ceremonially washed before the meal. But the Lord said to him, "Now you Pharisees clean the outside of the cup and of the platter, but inside of you are full of robbery and wickedness. You foolish ones, did not he who made the outside make the inside also? But give that which is within as charity, then all things are clean for you. But woe to you Pharisees, for you pay tithe of mint and rue and every kind of garden herb, and yet disregard justice and the love of God. But these are the things you should have done without neglecting the others. Woe to you Pharisees, for you love the chief seats in the synagogues and the respectful greetings in the marketplaces. Woe to you, for you are like concealed tombs, and the people who walk over them are unaware of it." One of the lawyers said to him in reply, "Teacher, when you say this, you insult us too." But he said, "Woe to you lawyers as well, for you weigh men down with burdens hard to bear, while you yourselves will not even touch the burdens with one of your fingers. Woe to you, for you build the tombs of the prophets, and it was your fathers who killed them. So you were witnesses and approved the deeds of your fathers, because it was they who killed them, and you build their tombs. For this reason also the wisdom of God said, 'I will send to them prophets and apostles, and some of them they will kill, and some they will persecute, so that the blood of all the prophets shed since the foundation of the world may be charged against this generation, from the blood of Abel to the blood of Zechariah, who was killed between the altar and the house of God. Yes, I tell you, it shall be charged against this generation. Woe to you lawyers, for you have taken away the key of knowledge. You yourselves did not enter, and you hindered those who were entering.' When he left there, the scribes and the Pharisees began to be very hostile and to question him closely on many subjects, plotting against him to catch him in something he might say." Now, in the last broadcast, I told you that the world is filled with religious liars, always has been and always will be. False teachers are everywhere, and there is a very entrenched and sophisticated system of false teaching that is under the direction of Satan, the arch enemy of God, and all of his demons who work this system across the face of the whole earth to deceive souls and send them to hell. And this has been in operation since the fall. But it was only an individual people until Nimrod began to organize false religion and formalize it in the land of Shinar at the Tower of Babel, which is why that was such a big deal to God. And their platform is greater today than it's ever been because of media. So this is a time when false teaching proliferates and true biblical discernment disappears and false teachers damn people's souls. And the end result is that they literally shut the door to heaven. They hinder people from getting to God, and they stop people from receiving the forgiveness of sin, and they stand in the way of people obtaining salvation. And there's not a more frightening judgment than the judgment of God that falls upon the people who slam the door to the kingdom of God in the face of those who were entering. But that's what false teachers do, and that is what they have always done, and that is what the Pharisees did in Israel back in the first century. And they had been doing it for a long, long time, shutting heaven and keeping people out. So they were obstructionists. They were hinderers. They didn't want to enter into heaven themselves, but they didn't want anybody else to go there either. And this is as bad as it gets. And yet, in spite of the horrific damage down to countless of millions of human souls over the last 2,000 years, the normal response of the average person in the modern church is that they amazingly seek to tolerate false teaching and false teachers in the name of some misguided form of love, and in the name of a perverted acceptance, and in the name of tolerance.

reverence, and in the name of a warped sense of kindness, and in the name of a very strange ideal of supposedly preserving unity among the brethren. It is sadly true today that doctrinal discussion and doctrinal dispute in the sincere effort for doctrinal purity and biblical accuracy is looked down on and condemned far more than doctrinal error. The thought that biblical truth might divide people or hurt the cause of unity is anathema to most people, even though they would be hard-pressed to explain just what we are all supposed to be in unity about. Because if the church is not in unity about what God said in His Word, I have no idea what we're supposed to be in unity about. Songs? Feelings? So we need to know that the earnest effort to know the Scriptures rightly and fully is always noble, even though it may temporarily cause discomfort and even division. But we must agree, dear friends, that there is never anything good that can come from doctrinal error, because it always damns the soul. And that means that false teachers are the most dangerous people on the planet, precisely because they damn people's eternal souls forever. So when Jesus came and began His ministry, He engaged in a necessary proclamation of divine truth. And alongside that proclamation of truth was an equally necessary assault on the obstructionists, those who stood in the door to heaven and would not let anybody pass through. And what I've been trying to teach you is that even though the harshness of Jesus here is not something we would want, it's not like an overreaction. We need to remember, friends, when we get into passages like this, that Jesus was God Almighty in human flesh, and therefore what He did and what He said was right. It was good. It was holy and pure. Jesus was and is God's love personified. And so even this proclamation of damnation to false teaching and the false teachers is an expression of His love. So what you see in the ministry of Jesus is a ministry of immense and escalating conflict. There are some people who would like you to think that the life of Jesus was just filled with kind deeds and miracles and gentle teaching. Jesus was surrounded by women and children, and everything was very warm and fuzzy. But nothing could be further from the truth, because from the time that He started His ministry, it was a ministry of immense and ever-escalating conflict. It was a ministry in which the hatred of the religious leaders in Judaism against Jesus and against the truth grew to a fever pitch until, against all reason and revelation, they manipulated the Romans to crucify their own Messiah. And so this was not simply the result of some kind of hot-headed reaction at the end of His life. This conflict has been mounting ever since the very beginning of His ministry, when after Jesus preached His very first sermon to His own extended family, the people He grew up with, their reaction was that they tried to throw the only sinless man who ever lived off a cliff. So when you look at the life of Jesus, you see this constant escalating conflict. And we've been looking at it as we've gone through Luke. And we see it again in this incident that is occurring before us in the text that I just read. It's not surprising that the conflict reaches this level and takes center stage, because truth has never been on earth in a more pure form than it was when Jesus preached and taught it. So Jesus sees this escalation and He understands it completely. So He confronts those false priests who are the pervasive liars who have the whole nation basically following them right into hell. And we see that confrontation in our text. Now, what we've learned so far from verses 37 through 44 is that Jesus condemns those Pharisees. And then we come to verse 45, where a lawyer speaks up and says, "Teacher, when you say this, you're insulting us too." Now, look, this guy should have left well enough alone. Anytime God is condemning an entire class of people, it's best to keep your mouth shut, lay low, and pray that God won't look your way. Now, just who were these lawyers? Well, the Greek word here means an expert in the law of God. These people were also called scribes, down in verse 53. It's the same original Greek word. We need to know that these men were not practicing the judicial law like lawyers do today. They were not students of that kind of law. No, they had graduated, and they were self-appointed experts of the law that God gave to Moses for the Jewish nation. Now, as a total group, the Pharisees were committed to fasting.

hideous observance of the religious system they had invented and perverted, and that they equated as being the same thing as what God gave to Moses, even though it was an entire fabrication of their own wicked minds and had nothing to do with what God gave to Moses. And within that larger group of Pharisees was a much smaller group who were the lawyers, the experts of the law. So how we need to understand this is not all Pharisees were lawyers, but all of the lawyers, the scribes, they were all Pharisees. So the way this worked is that the Pharisees were the practitioners of the man-made religious system that had been developed and invented by these law experts. Another way to understand this is that these law experts were the theologians and the exegetes and the expositors of the law. They were the interpreters of the scriptures. They are the ones who invented this false religious system, which the Pharisees then practiced and applied. Now, the Sadducees were completely different from the Pharisees, so they had their own man-made false religious system. They had their own so-called experts interpreting the law their own way, which happened to be different from the Pharisees. And as we studied before, there were two other groups of Jews back in that day, the Essenes, who were the mystics, and the nomads, and those who shunned cities and lived in caves and waited for the Messiah to come get them. And then there were the Sicarii, who were the terrorists of the first century, who would kidnap and murder Gentiles in the name of God, especially the Romans, with their small little daggers that they hid in their clothes. And none of those groups were right. All of them were very sincere, but they were all also very wrong. And all of them had taken the pure law of God and had twisted it beyond any recognition. So these were not sincere but wayward followers of God. No, they were deceived and lost people who followed and taught doctrines of demons. So all of these men crafted a perverted and corrupt and apostate religion that didn't have the power to forgive a single sin or save a single soul. And what these men developed and taught actually shut the door to the kingdom of God and sent people to hell. And so the Pharisees and the lawyers were inseparable. The practicing Pharisees were dependent upon these lawyers to interpret the law for them and to find them the loopholes, which they were very adept at doing. You could never meet with Pharisees while having to meet with lawyers as well, because some of the Pharisees would also be lawyers, and they were inseparable. They were always together. So to criticize the Pharisees was to also criticize the lawyers, because it was the lawyers who had developed and invented the religious system that the Pharisees were putting into practice. And so with that in mind, I want you to listen to this man's shock and how he is insulted at what Jesus is saying to the Pharisees. And so he blurts out, "Don't you realize what you've just done? You've insulted us as well." And he said that thinking that maybe Jesus would get scared because now he's in opposition to the lawyers. And so the implied, what's implied in the lawyer's words is this: just who do you think you are, Jesus? Don't you realize who we are? We're the experts, the exegetes, the expositors, the interpreters of Scripture, and you're just an itinerant preacher wandering all over the place. These men were skilled in the law and in the Jewish tradition. They were the theorists who put it all together, who crafted the traditions and the routines and the rituals and the ceremonies and the system that had nothing to do with the heart, because their hearts had never been converted. There was not a single thing that these Pharisees and lawyers taught that had anything to do with true holiness, nothing to do with true righteousness. But they had concocted a very complex system of external behavior that had nothing to do with actually loving and serving God with gladness. It was an endless list of thousands and thousands and thousands of outward methods and external means imposed upon the people in the name of being the true will of God. And it was so complex that you had to have a lawyer around to interpret it. It's like those legal documents that we have today written by lawyers that nobody but a lawyer can understand. Lawyers write them and you need a lawyer to read them. Lawyers wrote this religious system and the people needed a lawyer to explain the system to them because it was too complex. So nobody actually knew if they were right with God, and everybody became totally dependent on these lawyers and Pharisees to tell them that what they were doing was pleasing to God or sinful.
In Matthew 23:2, Jesus said this, "The scribes and the Pharisees have seated themselves in the chair of Moses." In other words, these men have literally pushed Moses out of his chair, and they sit in the place or the authority of Moses. And this is just another way of saying that these men got rid of the law of Moses and took over. So always beware of any human being who says that they have authority over your soul because of their position. Religious leaders who sit in elaborate chairs and hold your soul captive by virtue of where they sit or who they are or how they dress or what name tag they wear, that kind of stuff is always a false religion, dear friends. The only authority that should ever have the power to impose an obligation on you and bind your conscience is the Word of God. That is the hallmark of biblical Christianity and was the foundational cause of the Protestant Reformation 500 years ago. But that doesn't mean that we are then free to disregard people who have position and authority, because we're not. But what it does mean is that sin is not defined by men. It is defined by God in the Scriptures. Therefore, truth is also not defined by men. It is defined by the Holy Scriptures. The concept of sola scriptura, or the only doctrine that is taught in the church, is that truth that is derived from the Scriptures and from the Scriptures alone. That's what makes a church to be biblical. These people had moved all that aside and replaced divine truth with their bizarre, twisted, perverted, allegorical, mystical, spiritual interpretations. They had completely fabricated another religion that was in competition with and that had replaced biblical truth. And that is the hallmark of all false religions. So they had literally put themselves in Moses' seat. So these men are a picture of all false religious leaders, all of those who misinterpret the Bible, who misrepresent what it teaches, all the wicked exegetes, interpreters, and expositors, theologians, scholars, academicians who pervert the Bible to create damning religious systems. And that's true whether they're Protestant, Catholic, Orthodox, cultic, or whatever they are. And every false and man-made religious system has these kind of people. They all have some theologian, some interpreter, both historically and in the present tense. And all their hearts are unchanged, unbent, unbowed, and corrupt, and void of God, and full of robbery and wickedness. And they plunder, and they pillage people's souls, and they themselves are wicked. So Jesus says to these men in Luke 11:52, "You're hindering those entering. But woe to you, scribes and Pharisees, hypocrites, because you shut off the kingdom of heaven from men." That's what you do. "For you do not enter in yourselves, nor do you allow those who are entering to go in." So they were obstructionists. Jesus told them, "You stand in the way and you keep people out of the kingdom." And that's what all false teachers do. And they can't do anything but that. Now, I know I have to say something here. It is correct to say that everything that is not true is by definition a lie. And I agree with that. But there is a world of difference, dear friends, between someone who is saying something that might be wrong or inaccurate as he is trying to be right and someone who is purposely trying to deceive somebody. All false statements are bad, but all false statements are not the same. All false statements need to be corrected, yes, but not all false statements are evil. Anyone who ever teaches anything that isn't true is wrong, absolutely, and yes, they need to repent. But that does not make that person a heretic. And as God is good to allow us to learn more truth, and as we grow in grace and are subjected to more and more truth, the instances that we have to teach or to believe something that is not true is reduced, but it is never eliminated. So never think for a minute that because you know some truth, that you know all truth. Every human being has clay feet. And what that means is that every single preacher and teacher who has ever walked the face of the earth beside Jesus has some area of belief that might be off base and that might not be exactly correct. We are all sinners saved by grace, and God could have set this thing up so that all saved people are sinlessly perfect, but he didn't.
and our individual failures and sins serve to make us humble, to be brought back to the reality that the only reason why we know and understand God's word in the first place, and the only reason why we are able to apply divine truth to our own lives, is because God has graciously allowed us to know that truth. And God is the one who gives us both the will and the power to obey him. And so even though we are supposed to study and prepare and agonize and struggle and seek and dig deep into God's word, we must always understand that any truth that we possess

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1: Definition, it is a lie. And yet in spite of that, you're saved. And you're trying to follow Jesus. Every saved person has areas of their lives that are guided by a false understanding or a misunderstanding of what God said in His Word or what God meant by what He said. And so false belief has impacted your life to some extent. And that's because you either don't know the truth about that subject at all, or else you don't know the entire truth about that subject. And that is why God made the church, dear friends. That's why we have a 2,000-year history of both terrible failures and marvelous victories to study and learn from. And that is why God established elders who devote themselves to both prayer and the study of God's Word, so that collectively they can help keep the church and the people of the church biblical. And that will mean that God will be pleased and that you and the people of the church will be edified. But we have to understand that there are three levels of biblical truth that we need to keep in mind. Number one, there is essential truth. Number two, there is cooperative truth. And number three, there is leadership truth. So let's look at these. Number one is essential truth. Essential truth is that body of teaching in the Bible about which there is no negotiation, no debate, no discussion. You either believe these essential things or else you're not saved and you're still lost. Such things as the deity of Jesus Christ, justification by grace alone, through faith alone, in the finished work of Christ alone. If you don't believe these essential doctrines, you're not saved. These are those biblical teachings that make up the very core of the gospel. And so if you change these truths, if you alter them in any way, if you add to or take away from these doctrines, you no longer have Christianity, but you have in effect invented an entirely different religion. Examples of groups who officially and formally reject or deny essential truth are Jehovah's Witnesses, Mormons, Christian Scientists. Number two is cooperative truth. These are those areas of biblical teaching about which genuinely saved people may differ, but which should be settled by the elder board before people join together in membership in a particular local church. Examples of areas pertaining to cooperative truth are infant versus believers, baptism, and an understanding about the last days. For there to be people who differ about these issues in a single local church would bring confusion and would hinder the productivity of the church. However, all of these distinctions should be spelled out in the doctrinal statement of that local church and the reasons behind their position. Number three is leadership truth. These are areas that must be understood and agreed upon by the leaders of a particular local church, such as teaching methods and cooperation among the leaders. So, for example, when somebody may well be saved because he believes the first level, and while he can be a member of a local church because he agrees with the distinctions of the second tier, he probably should not be in leadership in that local church because he disagrees with methods of teaching. The point that I'm making is that while it is true that theoretically there should never be any division among genuinely saved people because we're all human, we do differ. And while many times those differences can cause disruption, they shouldn't, unless those differences pertain to the first group of essential truth. So we must understand, friends, that while differences on the first level means that the individual is not even saved, differences in the other two does not. And so it is very possible to have differences in the last two levels and still be saved, and yet not able to walk together in the same church due to bringing confusion to the entire body. It is very easy among Reformed people to quickly label somebody as being a heretic when there are simply disagreements or misunderstandings in the second and third tier areas of doctrine. But that's not fair, and that's not right. And yet, even though those differences are not correct, we must understand that there really is heresy and there really are heretics. For example, I do not believe that those who either deny or who don't understand sovereign election are always heretics. Some may be, but not all. Conversely, I do not believe that those who teach a number of important issues wrongly are always

0: doing so for the purpose of deceiving people. Some may be, but not all. As I've studied Jude extensively, I realize that while sure enough heretics really do exist, and that is awful, and so we must always be diligent and watch on the wall to protect the church against false teachers and against false doctrine. But while we do that faithfully, we must also realize that there are actually very few real heretics. And simply because somebody disagrees with what we're teaching in this church does not necessarily make them a false teacher or a heretic. They may well be a brother in Christ who is simply wrong about that issue. Or they may well be a brother in Christ who is right, who God can use to teach us a better way. But the difference between being right and being wrong is not a matter of personal opinion, and neither is it a matter of personal experience. Do not try to argue with me about a biblical issue if your only argument is, well, I know what I saw with my own eyes, because that's simply not true. As humans, we are able to be completely confused about what we think we saw with our own eyes. Personal opinions and personal experiences and dreams and visions and angelic visitations and prophecies and history and pronouncement by popes and bishops and priests and church tradition and books by the latest best-selling author do not rise to the level of being infallible, and therefore they are subject to error, perhaps even horrific and damning error, and therefore they are to be rejected when formulating doctrine. Dear friends, what we teach and what we believe must come from the scriptures alone. And that is a concept that was coined by the reformers 500 years ago with the Latin phrase, sola scriptura. And that understanding of scripture must be objective, it must be propositional, it must be historic, it must be grammatically accurate in the proper context in which the verse or the passage was originally given by God the Holy Spirit to the human writer, or it's wrong. Now, in Alabama English, that means that it really doesn't matter what that verse or passage means to you. It matters what it meant to the writer that God the Spirit was moving on to pin it down in the first place. So we need to know that the text here in our passage was not a simple disagreement about unimportant matters. No, Jesus is confronting false religion. There's no truth in the religion of the Pharisees at all, and so it provides no real spiritual life and no ability to produce any spiritual power to save the soul. And that means that the people who believed it, who embraced it, are eternally doomed. And this was true of Judaism 2,000 years ago, and it's true of any man-made religion in our day. And that is why we must remain vigilant and steadfast in the Lord. And it is why we must plead with God to give us eyes to see, ears to hear, so that we may know God and love God and enjoy Him forever. Well, I've got to stop right here, but please join me again on the next broadcast as we continue our journey through the Gospel of Luke. May God help us all.
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2: We love you. Thank you for loving us. Thank you for what you're going to do. In Jesus' name, we do pray and ask it all. Amen. You may be seated. Appreciate your patience. Turn back, if you would. We'll bring our message from the Gospel of Mark, chapter 3. Mark, chapter 3. And look with me, if you would, at verse number 1. It says, "And he entered again into the synagogue, and there was a man there which had a what? Had a withered hand." Okay? So his hand is drawn up And he cannot stretch. He can't do this, okay? He can't do this. His hand is withered. It's like this. And he cannot use it. And it is his right hand, which is a picture in the Bible of strength. And so his right hand is withered. He cannot use it, okay? And so we see here that the man is in a good place. He's here, the type or the picture. It would be a picture of a man in church. Okay, he's in a synagogue, and so he's in a good place that you and I would say. But he still has this problem. Okay, even though he's in a good place in the synagogue, he still has this problem that needs to be fixed. Okay, you know, my point here is simply this: we find a lot of people in a good place. A lot of folks go to church, and that's a good place to be if it's a Bible-believing church. Can I get a witness there? And that's a good place for anybody to be and a good place. But sometimes we seem today to find people that are in church is about as much as defeated as the people that are out of church. We see sometimes the people that are in church are having some of the same problems as the same people who are out of church. Y'all still with me so far? And so we see this here in Mark chapter 3, that he was in a good place. He was in the right place, but he still had this problem, okay? And we'll get to that. So here are some simple application. My first two points we're not going to really deal with. It's going to be my third point and my last point this morning. The title or the thought is, what has you crippled? What has you crippled? It's not a word that we use today. The word that is used today that is a little bit more political correct is the word disabled, okay? Normally that is the term that people use. We're talking about someone who is 100% disabled. Are you still with me? Our family, me and my wife and all of my children, we know a little bit about a person who is disabled, who has a disability. I mean, if you know the story of our son, Jeremiah, who's in the sound booth, who was born premature, weighed 1 pound and 15 ounces, dropped down to 1 pound 9 ounces, spent 3 months in the hospital, about nearly 2 of those months between life and death every single day. And so because of that, he has cerebral palsy. And that has created a lot of personal challenges for him. And so we know as a family a little bit, my wife and I, about having a child who has disabilities. Okay. So here is a man who has a disability. His hand is withered and it is drawn up. Okay. And so I'm just going to give you these points quickly. Some effects of being disabled. Okay. Number one, it makes things that normally would be easy can become very difficult. When a person has a disability, normally things that you and I take for granted, like driving a car or walking in a grocery store or talking on the phone that we don't really ever thank God for, we just take a lot of that for granted because we're able to do those things. So things that normally would be easy become very difficult for someone, like opening a door, buying groceries, and this things of thousands of things can create a challenge that you and I wouldn't think about unless you grew up with a disability or around someone who has a disability. And a lot of things that you just take for granted that normally would be easy become very difficult. What I find as a pastor, that you find a lot of people in our churches, they find it difficult to pray, okay? They find it difficult to read their Bible. They find it difficult to attend church faithfully. They find it difficult to witness. And a lot of other areas that me and you may, or some of us may take for granted as a Christian. But because this person has a spiritual disability, things that normally would become easy become very difficult. You follow? You see the connection there? How I'm making the application, okay? Number two, when someone has a disability, they often stand out, okay? Often depends if they were blind, walking with a cane or a seeing eye dog, they were deaf. There's certain, depends on what the disability is. Oftentimes they stand out and they are noticed, okay? Often those who have a disability wish

They didn't have the disability. There are exceptions to that. Fanny Crosby, exception to that rule. She, when she was like 3 or 4 years old, she wrote 5,000 hymns. Lots of them are in our hymn book. But when she was, don't quote me on the age, but 3 or 4 years of age, the doctor put some medication in her eyes and it blinded her. And she was blind the rest of her life. And God used Fanny Crosby in a great and mighty way. And people often ask, would you want your sight back? And she says, I don't believe I would, because God has used me in such a mighty way because of my blindness. Okay. But normally people with a disability wish they didn't have it. Or a person that was deaf wish they could hear. A person who is blind wish they could see. And what I often find in church, people have a spiritual disability and they wish they didn't have the disability. They wish they could get victory over this particular thing that is crippling them and hindering them from being the Christian that God wants them to be. Oftentimes, this person with a disability has to fight really hard with depression and discouragement. Oftentimes, people who are born blind, people who are deaf, and many others, as my son Jeremiah with cerebral palsy, oftentimes they are tempted to be depressed or discouraged when they see others who do not have the disability that they have, and they often wonder, God, why did you give me the disability? And what I find in the spiritual realm, there are people who have particular areas that is limiting them to being the Christian that God wants them to be because of a particular disability, spiritually speaking, that they have. Are you with me so far? So we're making application. Here's a man who's in a good place. He's in the synagogue. But he has a disability. You follow me on that? Number two, some things that can cause one to be disabled, okay? And man, there's a whole slew of them. By the way, we're all at birth have a disability because of the sin of Adam. I'm thinking of John chapter number 9, okay? In John 9, it says, and as Jesus passed by, he saw a man which was blind from his birth, okay? So here was a man that was born blind. And all of us, because of the sin of Adam, we have this disability that hinders us. We all have that because of the sin of Adam. Oftentimes people get a disability not only maybe because of birth, but because of an injury. Something happens and it creates. A lot of people have been in an accident and they were disabled or crippled because of an accident. I find a lot of people get injured or hurt in church. They get injured or hurt in their marriage or in their family. Sometimes it's things that happens maybe when they were young or teenage years or when they're, you know, a young married couple, but they get hurt, they get injured, and because of something that took place in their life, they were injured spiritually, I'm talking about. The Bible says in Proverbs 18 in verse 14, listen to this statement, but a wounded spirit who can bear? I find people get injured in church, and it's like from that day forward, they never reach their ability, their potential that God wants them to be. Why? Because somebody hurt them. Some people get a disability because of sickness, and we find that is a picture or type of sin. Hey, Satan wants to cripple us all. Can I get a witness there? Hey, sin will cripple us all. There's particular sins that seems to disable us or cripple us more than others. For instance, this illustration quickly. Fear will paralyze you. You ever seen a person paralyzed? They could not move. Fear will paralyze you. Hey, unbelief will cripple you. The children of Israel could not go into the promised land. Why? Because of unbelief. Okay. Hey, unforgiveness. Watch this. Unforgiveness will cripple you. Hardly nothing will cripple you like unforgiveness toward somebody. Hey, worldliness will cripple you. Jesus said, he that is a friend of the world is at enmity with God. And man, we could go on and on and on. And we could just list all of these sins that cripple us, that hinders us from reaching the potential that God wants us to be. Okay, I told you I'd try to breeze through my two first points. But here's what I think this point, and then my conclusion, is the message.

message today. I want to give you some areas where I find people are disabled. You find some are disabled because of blindness. You find some are disabled because of being deaf. Some are disabled, as we read in our story this morning, because this man had a withered hand. Some are disabled because of their feet. Some are disabled because of their legs. Some are disabled because of their back. Some are disabled because of their mind. And there's a lot of different things that causes a person to not function the way they wish they could function. And I find there's certain areas in people's lives where they are crippled. Are you still with me so far? Three of you are with me. Okay. Let me go ahead and give you the weather report. Okay, your mind's on that. So I'm going to go ahead and give you the weather report and you can tune in. It's going to get cold. Okay. Get out your two socks. Okay. And it's going to get cold. All right. Are y'all ready now? Okay. Number one, some are crippled in their marriage. I'm finding more and more, especially young preachers. I'm finding more and more missionaries. I find more and more men who are called to preach. And they want to serve God. They want to do something for God. But their marriage is crippling them. And the marriage is hindering them from reaching their potential. Now, let me say to the ladies, okay, if your husband is a preacher or called to preach, I cannot overemphasize your importance in the role. My wife is absolutely vital if I'm going to succeed in the ministry. I'm just telling you. That's why Satan knew if he could get to Eve. He didn't come at Adam. Did you ever notice that? He didn't come at Adam. He came and got Eve, and Eve got to Adam. And so, ladies, the power of influence. There's nobody on the planet will discourage a man like his wife. Nobody. There's nobody in this room can discourage me like my wife. On the flip side, there's nobody that can encourage me like my wife. If when I'm done with this message and my wife says, "Honey, that was the best sermon you ever preached," I'll be like, "Yeah." But if all of you say, "That was the best sermon I heard," and my wife said, "That thing, you need to trash it, never preach that one again." Every man in the room knows I'm telling the truth. It's so vital. Your marriage, so many are not reaching their potential. They're not plugging in the church the way they ought to. And because their marriage is struggling, I'm reminded of a man who told me he dropped out of church. And I said, "Just be honest with me. I want to know. I can handle it. Just tell me flat out, why did you quit?" He said, "Because when I would get dressed Sunday morning," he said, "all the way to church we fought, and all the way home we fought." He said, "I just felt like such an hypocrite." Now, he was wrong for dropping out. Now, I'm just telling you exactly what he told me. And he just had a marriage that had crippled him. I'm not blaming the wife. Sometimes it's the man, sometimes it's the woman. But normally what I find is both. I just preached two messages on Wednesday night, how to help your marriage. I did not preach that sermon by accident. I preached it because I believe the Lord led me. But as often I find it so interesting, some who need it the most wouldn't hear to hear it. Are you following? That's why it's so important to be in our place. If you're going to reach your potential, I'm telling you, I'm not telling you you won't serve God. I'm not telling you you can't serve God. I'm just telling you it's going to be rough when your wife is not by your side. So some are crippled because of their marriage. Get the help that you need. Number two, some are crippled because of a besetting sin. Now, I listed some. Go to Hebrews chapter 12. Some are crippled because of a besetting sin in their life. Some of you have sought help. Some of you maybe have even went into a rehab. Some of you maybe have sought what we would call professional help. Maybe anger management. Okay, I've known men who, because of domestic abuse, were court ordered to go to anger management from a professional. Look at Hebrews chapter 12. You may have this particular sin that has really tripped you up. It has disabled you. It has crippled you.

0: Look at Hebrews 12 and verse 1. Wherefore, seeing we also are compassed about with so great a cloud of witnesses, let us lay aside, what does it say? Every weight, and watch this, in the sin which doeth so easily beset us. You see that? Sometimes there's a particular sin that just easily trips you up. You know what one of mine used to be? It's not now. I got another one. Swap that one for a different one. Okay. But you know, I'm going to be very transparent and tell you just one of mine. I'm going to tell you, I won't tell you the real bad ones. Now, pornography never was one, if you're wondering. Okay. Thank the Lord for that. That's just never been an issue. Thank the Lord for that. But man, the rock music. The Kiss music. The Kiss, you know, the Kiss, the K-I-S-S, the Maker, all that group. Some of you look at me like, did you really used to like them? Oh yeah, wore their t-shirts. Was proud of it. Are you with me? But it's like I got victory in a lot of areas, but I struggled with that particular area. Some men, a lot of men, I tell you, the three sins of men is anger, pride, and lust. Now, I'm not saying there are not other sins, but the question is, hey, it could be unforgiveness, it could be lust, it could be jealousy, it could be envy, it could be pride, it could be a thousand other, but what is your besetting sin? What is the particular sin that trips you up? Instead of in the invitation leaving early, we ought to stay a little later and come down here at an altar and say, God, help me with my besetting sin. Some of you would just be tremendous for God if there are certain things you can get the victory over. I've seen men who had anger problems would put their fists through a wall and it was hindering them. Some men, it's been lust, flirtation. Besetting sin will cripple you, will hinder you from being what God wants you to be. A particular sin. And a lot of you right now at this moment, you know what yours is. I didn't have to name it. The Holy Spirit names it. The Holy Spirit brings conviction. But there, I'm talking about things that cripple us. Hey, number four, some are crippled because of their lack of their walk with God. The lack of their walk with God. They just never have gotten consistent. You know, they read the Bible, pray today, then they'll go 3 days. Then they'll read their Bible and pray, then they'll miss the next 4 days. And then they'll read their Bible and pray, and read their Bible and pray, you know, Monday, Tuesday, Wednesday, then they'll, you know, miss Thursday. And then they'll read it, pick back up Friday. And, you know, but they've never, their whole Christian life, they've never gotten consistent and faithful in their walk with God. And I'm just telling you, if you don't get this basic truth now and get your prayer life and time in God's Word, you're going to be crippled in the Christian life. You're going to have this disability. You're never going to reach your potential that God wants you to reach. It has crippled you. Some, it's because of your marriage. Your marriage is just, you know, just struggling. Some, it's because of a besetting sin. Some of you, it's because of your inconsistency in your walk with God. Some of you, it's your past. Some of you, it is your past. Go to Philippians chapter number 3, okay? Philippians chapter 3, it is your past. Somebody said the next time the devil brings up your past, you remind him of his future. I love that thought. He's headed to the lake of fire. He starts talking to you about your past. You start saying, hey, you know, devil, let's talk about Revelation chapter 20. And let's talk about verse 10, where you're going to be cast in the lake of fire. Hey, let's talk about that. Resist the devil and he will flee from you. You're not going to just say, shoo, devil, and he's going to go away. You're going to have to pull out the Word of God on him. Look with me in Philippians chapter number 3 quickly. Are y'all still with me today? Okay, weather reporter. You want this weather report, okay? It's going to get cold. Get you some gloves and some earmuffs, okay? It's going to get cold, folks. Look in Philippians chapter 3. And look with me, if you would, at verse 13. Brethren, I count not myself to apprehend it. Paul says, I hadn't got it all together. But this one thing I do got, hey, forgetting those things which are behind and reaching forth into those things which are before. Hey, let your past be the past. Let your past be the past. There's some things in my past I don't like. There's some things about my past I don't want to talk about. I don't want to bring up. I don't want to go there. Are you still with me? And the devil, he wants to go there, but I ain't going there. If you've been forgiven, God has put your sins as far as the east or from the west. Stop. Hey, don't let your past ruin your future. And don't let your past rob you of your present joy. It's all the past. It's killing you right now, and it's affecting your future. Hey, God has forgiven you. If you've made it right, hey, lift up your head and rejoice. Don't let your past continue to rob you of your present and the future. I would dare say everybody in the room's got something we'd just rather nobody know or nobody bring up. But hey, you can bring it up to God if you want to. He's done forgotten it. Isn't that good? Okay, I got to hurry. Some are crippled because of your lack of the relationship you have with your church. Some of you, you know, you're a mystery. I love you to death. I think some of you are really good Christians. But this one area right here, you just seem, for some reason, you hadn't got it. You're missing it. Good marriage, it looks like to me, just from the outside looking in. Perhaps no real, I mean, we all have, you know, deal with sin in our lives, but no particular besetting sin that keeps tripping you up. You pray and you read your Bible. You know the past is the past, but you just not got settled in church. You just not got that settled. You need to get that settled. You not got involved in church. You just never got in favor of church. You need to get that now. It's crippling you. You know, I had this happen just recently, a couple of weeks ago. A guy came to church and he was looking for two men in our church. And neither one were here. And they still attend Faith Baptist Church. It's not like they don't come faithfully. So here's a new guy, I'm guessing a new convert, and he asked me about two particular men. You know what is a joy when I run into somebody and they say, is so-and-so still in your church? And I say, they're still there. They're still there. They're still faithful. Are y'all with me? This is crippling you. Can't you see it? You got to get this settled in your life. You got to nail this down. Is that fair enough? Go to 1 John chapter 5. You're just crippling you. Get involved and get it settled. If this is where God wants you to be a member of, and then get involved and get faithful. Okay, go to 1 John 5, number 6. That's what you do when you can't read your notes. Some are crippled because of their marriage. Some are crippled because of besetting sin. Some are crippled because of their lack of walk with God. You read your Bible, hit, miss. Some are crippled because of your past. Some of you because you just hadn't saw the seriousness or the need to get settled in a good Bible-believing preaching church. And you need to do that, okay? And it's crippling you, okay? Some of you got so much potential. Look in 1 John chapter 5, a verse we use a lot here. Some are crippled because of the lack of the assurance of their salvation. Some of you, when I say heads are bowed, eyes are closed, if you know for sure, if you died, you go to heaven, you do this. You don't do this. There's a question mark there. And I'm telling you, you're never going to reach your potential as a Christian if you're not assured that when you die, you're going to go to heaven. So we don't teach here, you know, you're 99% sure. Or you're 95%, or you're 50%. You know, I got a 50-50 chance to make it. I'm 20%, I'm 10%. No, you need to be 100%. Look in 1 John chapter 5 and verse 13. These things have I what? Written unto you that believe on the name of the Son of God, that ye may what? know that you have eternal life. If you are a soul winner and you witness to people and you ask them, if you died today, would you go to heaven? They say, I hope so. I'm working on it. I'm doing the best I can. You know that person, something's wrong. Can I ask you the question this morning? Do you know without any doubts that if the Lord were to come and the trumpet would sound, you'd meet the Lord in the air? Do you know that if you were to leave here and get in a wreck, God forbid, or if you were to have a heart attack and step into eternity, do you know that you would go to heaven? Do you have that peace, that assurance that yes, I have been born in the family of God and I know Jesus Christ as my Savior? I'm begging you, I'm pleading with you, don't leave here with that question mark. It's not about becoming a Baptist. It's not about, you know, being a Catholic or a Methodist. Look at verse 12. Here it is. Let's make it simple. He that hath the Son, what? Hath life. And he that hath not the Son of God hath not life. My friend, there's not a gray area there. Either you have Jesus or you don't have Jesus. You're either saved or you're lost. You're going to heaven or you're going to go to hell. God gave us the Bible so we can know we have eternal life. Do you have that assurance? If not, listen to me. If not, you're going to be crippled. You're not going to be reaching the potential that God has for you until you get that settled. Lastly, some are crippled because of bad relationships. Bad relationships. Go to Matthew chapter 5. Bad relationships. Are you still with me so far? Look at Matthew chapter 5. Matthew chapter number 5, okay? Bad relationships. Man, this is really killing us today. Look in Matthew chapter 5. Look what Jesus taught. Verse 23. Therefore, if thou bring thy gift to the altar, and there remembers that thy brother hath aught against thee, leave there thy gift before the altar, and go thy way. First be reconciled to thy brother, and then come and offer thy gift. Some of us are crippled because we have a bad relationship with our parents. And some of you are grown, and you still don't have a good relationship with your parents. It is vital that you have a good relationship with your parents. Some of you don't have a good relationship with your mate. We've already covered that. Maybe it's a brother-in-law, or a sister-in-law, or a son-in-law, a mother-in-law, a co-worker, a church member, a neighbor. You see neighbors that they fight. You know, that's my fence line. And they go at it and threaten each other. And they don't get along. It's a co-worker. And some people are crippled because of bad relationships that it just went sour. Yeah. On your side of the equation, you need to do your part. You need to forgive. Whatever it takes. That there's people I've had to go to and apologize. I had to go to my mother. I've told the story. I mean, I preached this kind of sermons for years, and the Holy Spirit brought something to my mind that I need to apologize to my mom about. And I just brushed it off, and the Lord brought it back again, and I brushed it off, and the Lord brought it back again, and I brushed it off. And it's like the Lord said, you need to tell her you're sorry. And I was over visiting mom, and I just got nervous, and I really did. I was just getting nervous. I was miserable, and mom was talking. I wasn't hearing a thing she was saying. I was just thinking about this, and finally, just like I got my attention, I said, Mom, I need to say something. My mom was like, what is it? I said, Mom, I want to, and I took her back to, you know, years ago, that's something I did, and I said, Mom, I just want to tell you I'm sorry. Please forgive me. And I just can't tell you the burden that was lifted. That was before. Man, I'm glad I took care of that. But I was stubborn. I was fearful. It's like I just didn't want to do it. I just couldn't get the words out. But the Lord wouldn't let me alone. I believe the Lord could help us. Heads are bowed, eyes are closed.
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We're thankful to have each of you tuned into the station at this present time. It's always our pleasure to have the opportunity to take this time and be with you. We appreciate you being tuned in. Appreciate those that sponsor the program. 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Should you have correspondence concerning the program, you feel free to direct that to me at my home address, 77 Bethel Cutoff Road, Bassville, Mississippi, 39421. Or you may call me at my home phone, area code 601-943-6384. And we do appreciate the calls we receive. We appreciate the comments. We appreciate the cards, the letters.

And I know out traveling and different places we go, we meet people all the time that tell me they hear the program and try to encourage me and trust that it'll all continue. And they say it's been a blessing to them. And I appreciate that. And that is the intent, to try to be a blessing to each one that would hear and listen. At this time, we're going to read some verses of Scripture found in the book of Nehemiah. I'm not going to read a lot of verses of Scripture. Read a verse and then try to narrow our thoughts a bit and talk about something that I trust could be a blessing and an encouragement to us. Chapter 1 of the book of Nehemiah, verse 11. O Lord, I beseech thee, let now mine ear be attentive to the prayer of thy servant and to the prayer of thy servants who desire to fear thy name and prosper. I pray thee, thy servant this day, and grant him mercy in the sight of this man, for I was the king's cupbearer. I'm going to cease reading with those verses of Scripture. We'll come back and talk about the verses in a minute. But what I want to talk with you about at this present time is ask you the question, do you want to serve God? You think about that for a moment, and I think that's a question that we all need to ask ourselves, all of us, starting with me and right on down. Do I really want to serve God? Do I want to obey Him? What is my purpose in life? What do I want to accomplish? Do I want to serve God? Now we'll come back and notice the verse I've read and keep in mind what's taking place here in Nehemiah's day. Nehemiah was a Jew. Evidently he was born during the captivity. If you remember back in 606 B.C. and some later accounts as well, Nebuchadnezzar came in and destroyed, overran, captured Jerusalem and carried many of those people away captive. They remained in captivity in Babylon for 70 years, which would bring it about 536 B.C. And then we come from there to where we are today, and we're about 100 years after that when Nehemiah is writing and some things that happened at this present time. So it's evident Nehemiah was not, he had evidently never been to Jerusalem. Evidently he had not been there. He was born in captivity. But somewhere along the way, he learned about God. Evidently he was well taught. Not only was he well taught in those things, but he evidently studied and concerned about it. And somehow in the process of time, he grew up and became very influential with the government of this land. At the time Nehemiah was here in existence, so you had the Medes and Persians in power and control, and it seemed like Artaxerxes probably was one of the king in power at this time. And somehow that Nehemiah had found a great enough respect and had confidence in him that they had put him in a high-ranking place in that government. Keep that in mind. That's all important when we look at what's about to be said. He was the king's cupbearer. That wasn't just a regular man. A lot of things had to be outstanding about this, that he basically represented the king. He was there with the king. He enjoyed all the royalty that the land offered, the very best. But his responsibility is so great, and the king had such respect in him and such confidence in him that he had him as his cupbearer. The cupbearer attended to specifically the things, and maybe more so, but specifically the things that the king ate and drank. And his job was to keep this pure and to keep, they will see. And those, if you go back and read through all the kings, read the history of these present days, there was always somebody trying to assassinate the king, trying to conspire, trying to get rid of him and bring him to nothing. And oftentimes they used means to try to poison their food or poison their drink. And if the cupbearer had any doubt at all, he was to taste his food and also to taste the drink, whatever the king was given to drink, first of all, to make sure it was not poisoned. And so the king had such confidence in him that he really trusted his life into his hands. And because of this, a lot of maybe requirements to be given, no doubt he had to be a very socially respectable person. Had to be able to deal with people, had to be able to relate to the king. Probably had to be a nice-looking man. He probably had to be somebody whenever the people come in, the king wasn't ashamed of him because he's in royalty. So here's Nehemiah. That's where he's the king's cupbearer. But he begins to hear about Jerusalem and the things that happened up there and what had happened about 100 years prior to this. A lot of these Jews were allowed to be set free from bondage and go back to

Jerusalem and restore the city, restore the temple, restore the houses, restore the walls. And Nehemiah met some of the people. Evidently, he was in a position. He saw some of the people who went and came from Jerusalem. And he asked them about what was happening up there. What's going on? And they told him, look, said the people are in distress. They're oppressed. And said, not only that, the walls of the city, they're destroyed. They never have been rebuilt. It's just a lot of rubbish. They're in danger of being overrun by the enemy at any time. And when Nehemiah heard that, boy, it just went to his heart. Matter of fact, so great that the king saw there was something wrong with him and asked him what he was. And see, in the position he was in, he was supposed to be happy all the time. The king saw he was sad and wondered what's wrong. And he said, I see it. You're not sick. But whatever's wrong with you is it's something to do with your heart. There's something there that sorrow of the heart. He told him, he said, look, I want to tell you, the land of my father is back up there. It's distressed. It's oppressed. It's in rubbish. King said, well, what do you want to do? And he said, I'd like to go back up there and rebuild it. You imagine now that he's asking for permission to leave from the best job of man, second to the king in the world, to go back up there. What's going on with this man? See, he hears what's happening up there, and he's moved by it. And he wants to do something about it. He wants to serve God. And notice now when he made the statement here, he said, prayed for those that desire to fear thy name and to prosper. Who would like to fear God and prosper is what he's saying. Let me tell you what Nehemiah didn't know. Going back to the nation of Israel and the covenant that God had made with them, God had promised the nation of Israel if they would obey him, just keep his word. That's all they had to do. Farm the land. They were farming people. He told them, look, if you'll do this, he said, the blessings you'll receive, you can't even handle them all. The crops will never fail. You'll always have rain in its season. Your cattle, they'll give birth at the right time. The calves will all live, the goats, the sheep, the camels, everything you have. You're going to prosper. Not only that, you'll have your children. All them will be well. All the diseases that's out in the rest of the world. God said, I won't bring them on you. In other words, and not only that, I'm going to make you the head, not the tail. You'll be the highest ranking nation that there is in the world. The rest of the world will pay tribute to you. And not only that, if somebody does decide to rise up against you, whenever you go to war with them, 1,000 of them will flee from one of you. That sounds like prospering, doesn't it? Just go live. You have nothing to worry about. This is what God said I'll do for you. Nehemiah knew that's what God was going to do for them. He knew the reason they were where they were was because they failed to do that. They disobeyed God. If you go back and look at that covenant that God made with them, not only to make them all these promises with all these blessings, but also if they refused to do this, then that curses were the opposite of all the things he promised them. So Nehemiah understood the greatest life there would be to be able to be over there obeying God. Have God on your side. Have God protect you. Have God with you. So Nehemiah is now concerned, and he's concerned about those that desire, he said, to fear thy name and to prosper. Those that would like to serve God. And that was the question I asked to begin with. What about you? Sometimes we haven't stopped to consider, but what I want to do at this time and the time that we have is try to get on our mind about us serving God. And he used that term to prosper, so let's don't let that fail. When you serve God, you do prosper. Prosperity in the eyes of people may be different than it is with God, but we can prosper when we serve God. I want to go to the book of Malachi with you just a second and notice something that's said here. I'll turn and read it. I think I could paraphrase it, but I'm going to turn and read. In Malachi's day, and this was on sometime now after Nehemiah's day, he asked some questions. In chapter 3, he said, will a man rob God? Yet you've robbed me. God said you have. Said, the question is, can a man rob God? Will a man rob God? The Lord said, but you have. You've taken what should have been mine. You have it given to me. You've used it for other reasons, other purposes. Let me stop where I am with that. I could ask that question to all of us. Have we taken what belonged to God and what should have been his and used it for other purposes? Have we robbed God?
And he said, but you say, where have we robbed God? And the answer is the tithes that offers, the thing that God's promised. So he goes on to tell us this. Bring, he said, all your tithes in the storehouse, that you may be meat in mine house, and prove me now herewith, saith the Lord of hosts. For I will not open, if I will not. See, try me and see if I won't do this. Open the windows of heaven and pour out blessings that you cannot, that there shall not be room enough to receive. So the Lord said, try me and prove me. Live for me and see if I don't bless you. Well, that's a challenge I would give you today. A lot of people say, there's no real reason to serve God. I hear it all the time. They say God's people's not any better off than anybody else. But I'm telling you, let's just keep something in mind now. Let me shuffle with you to the book of 2 Corinthians just a moment, chapter 4. And Paul tells us there about we need to give up the things of this life and serve God. And he said the things that God has for us, they're eternal, not temporal. The things of this earth is temporal. He said the things we see, they're temporal. That means they're temporary. They're just here for a little while and really not worth nothing in the long run. But the things of God, that's eternal. What if you were had just everything you could imagine that was temporal? Really, what would you have when it come to profiting? Probably really not much to that. But the things, if you have it that's eternal, see, we're going to leave this old world. This world's going to pass away and all the things thereof. We're going to leave here. We have a better place to go, those of us that are saved. And I also want you to know, if you're not saved, you need to be saved. But if you're not, you need to hear us also. But if you're saved, I'm mainly preaching to saved people at this time about serving God. If you're not saved, the same could apply to you. In that, if you're not saved, first of all, you need to be saved and then have a desire to serve God. I want to look at something, look at the prophet in just a moment. And I'm going to try to get back to where I was just a moment ago in my reading. And try to get back, not just leave everything out. I read about some folks that are a couple. They never had children. They both had good jobs. They both saved a bunch of money. They were well-to-do. They come to the place they retired. They were fervent in their job. They really never had considered God and what they were doing. But from a natural standpoint, they had gathered up a lot of money. They were well-to-do. They were financially secure. After they retired, wondered, what are we going to do next? And they thought about it and decided to move to the coast of Florida, get off down there and get them a beachside piece of property and build them a beach home and just live down there. And he did and got all that set up. And after a while, what are we doing? You're just sitting around here every day and doing nothing, not accomplishing anything. We don't have anything to do. We've looked at the beach about as long as you look at it and we've done what we can do. And they decided what we'll do, we'll start as a shell collection. And they began to collect shells. And said they had the best shell collection almost you could imagine. In their house, every wall, just these shell collections displayed. You look at them, and, well, they had accomplished a lot with it. And finally, their pastor come to see them one day, and they wanted him to see the shell collection and see what they were accomplishing, what they'd done, see what they set their mind and heart on now. And boy, they had a valuable shell collection. And they walked through the house. He looked at all that. And don't you hear sarcasm now? He said, I bet God's really proud of that. You think about that for a moment. You reckon how impressed God was by their shell collection. Here they've worked all their life. They made money. They saved it. Now they've come to the place in life they have all this big shell collection. And what's fixing to happen is they're fixing to die and leave this world. How profitable has that all been? Possibly die and leave the world, maybe not even knowing the Lord. Might lift their eyes in hell. And if they do know the Lord, what are they going to have laid up on the other side? How have they pleased the Lord? What have they done for Him? Oh, they gathered them a shell collection. I bet you He's impressed. No, you know I'm sarcastic. So see, there's no profit much in that. The end result is temporal. And when they leave, the shell collection is going to be left behind. I ask you again the question, what about you? Are you interested in serving the Lord? So here's Nehemiah. With all this going on, he wants to go back and serve God. I'm going to tell you what, that's a desire to give up all the fine things he has
This is what he wanted to do. If you serve God and you please God, you're going to have to do it because you want to. I want to go back with you to the book of Matthew just a moment, to chapter 11. I want you to listen to the verses of Scripture here. Lord, come unto me, all you that labor and are heavy laden, and I will give you rest. I'm confident of this given rest he's talking about here is salvation. If you've never been saved, if you don't have Christ as your Savior, the Lord's invited you to come. You know, people living in the world, burdened with sin, miserable, all the problems of life, don't have any peace, have no hope, don't know what the future holds, have no hope in Christ. And I'm going to tell you, that's not a good place to be. That's not a restful place. That's not a peaceful place. The Lord said, come unto me, all ye that labor and heavy laden. If you toil under that, you tired of it, he said, come to him. He said, I'll give you rest. That's after you be, now being, that's being saved. And then after being saved, he said, take my yoke upon you and learn of me. For I am meek and lowly in heart, and you shall find rest unto your souls. For my yoke is easy and my burden is light. I want you to notice he said, take my yoke upon you. He didn't say, I'm going to run you down and put this yoke on you and make you serve me. See, if you serve God and there's any degree of peace with it, you're going to have to do it because that's what you want to do. You have to do it willingly. When you use that term, take my yoke, I don't know too much about yokes, but I'm going to tell you something I do know a little about. I plowed mules years ago. I was a boy growing up, and I remember one old mule my daddy had, and I'd go catch him out for my daddy to plow and gear him up before I was big enough to plow. Daddy used a term about that old mule that he took the bits well. And what that meant was I would go to the stall door to catch that old mule out for my daddy, and I had the bridle in my hand. That old mule would come to the door and put it and let his head down so I could open his mouth. I could put the bits in his mouth and put the bridle on him and lead him out and gear him up for my daddy. He took the bits. Notice, took. He opened his own mouth. He hung his own head down. He walked over the door. Well, old mule got sick, and finally we had to just replace him, and daddy bought another mule. That old mule didn't like to plow, I'm telling you. He would, but he didn't like to. He didn't have a lot of choice, but me being the little boy, I began to plow him some. Daddy came in from work one day, and I was plowing the old mule, of which we had been sick. We kind of parked him and wouldn't use him. And daddy wanted to know why I was plowing him instead of the new mule. Why are you plowing Mike instead of Bill? I said, I wanted to catch old Bill out. He wouldn't let me catch him. He wouldn't let me put the bridle on him. So what I did, I walked to the stall door, and I was a little boy. I was probably 11 years old then, plowing some, and had the bridle in my hand. This old mule we bought later, he'd hold his head up high. And he'd turn around, he'd turn his head back to the back corner of the stall. He wouldn't let me catch him out. And if you're getting too close, he'd kick at me. See, I want you to get a picture there now. One of those mules took the bits. The other old mule resisted a bit. Then if you got around it, he wouldn't open his mouth. One of them took the bits. Daddy said he liked to plow. Do you want to serve the Lord? He said, take my yoke upon you. Take it. And now we look at all where the pressure in life comes in with this, and all the distress, and all the stress. See, if we're not careful, we go through life and we talk about being stressed. I don't get in a big way on that subject. We don't have time. But I'm going to summarize some of it. Stress is not what we do. It's doing what we didn't want to do. Or doing something not how we wanted to do it, or didn't want to doing it, not doing it the way we wanted to, and having to do it the way we didn't want to do it. Have you ever heard somebody talk about at work being stressed, and they talk about the work and blame it on the work, how stressful it is, and boy, they just can't wait to get a break and get a chance to get the break, and boy, they're going to go fishing. Got a lake off about 200 or 300 miles away they're going to go fishing in, and get up about midnight the night before they go fishing, and get the boat hooked up, all the fishing equipment squared away, and the boat gassed up, and check all this out, and boy, they start about midnight and drive till daylight and fish all day and catch a bunch of fish and fish clean fish near about all night. I'm going to tell you something, fishing's hard work. But you come back in and you talk with them, boy, they've had a good time, they rested up, and the stress is gone. Why?
It wasn't the fact the work was easier. It was the fact they're doing what they wanted to do compared to not doing what they didn't want to do. They're tired of it. And I know we can all get there and need a break. I know that. But the thing that changes is if you love what you're doing, you enjoy what you're doing, it's not stressful anymore. It takes the stress out of it. You may get tired. You may get fatigued, but you're not stressed because you're doing what you want to do. You love it. You enjoyed it. Hurried. Now, I want to give you another example. And I'm not going to have time to get back through all the things that's mentioned in the Bible.

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1: Have to be sick. The doctor also generally owned the pharmacist, and he was the pharmacist and owned the pharmacy. The doctor, and also he was the doctor at the hospital. Maybe have a nurse to help him. And this old doctor, he grew up, he grew old, and his wife had died. And people knew him, his friends, they knew. Eli would see him at his hospital over at midnight, maybe over at 4 o'clock in the morning, filling prescriptions, and also try to doctor people when they come to his office, just living in it day and night. They talked about it and said he's killing himself. And what we need to do is go talk with him and see if we can get him to slow down a little bit. And it served his longevity. I finally decided which one of them was going to go see him. And sure enough, he went to the hospital, got to see him and found him in the hospital. He's going around the rooms to visit the patients, check on them. And the doctor saw him come in. He said, look, he said, can I help you? He said, yeah, I just want to come talk with you. He said, just come with me first. He said, then we'll go to my office to talk. So he took him around to all these rooms of these sick people where he's waiting on them, trying to help them. And then finally went to the office where he's going to get to with it. And he did it, a lot of it on purpose. And got there and said, look, how can I help you? We'll get some coffee and whatever. We'll get this done. He said, how can I help you? He said, well, he said, I only come with my friends. We've all been talking. And you're just killing yourself in your work. You're just overdoing this thing, staying over here all the time. And we want to come and talk with you and to let you know that what you need to do is let up a little bit. You need to find some time to take off. Find a little time to rest. And he said, well, let me ask you this. He said, the doctor did, the man said, which one of those patients, he said, when I went by the room, do you suggest that I don't doctor anymore, I just let go? He said, doc, they all looked at me like they needed you. He said, that's what I thought. He said, but, he said, all these hours you put in here, he said, you're killing yourself. He said, if you could back up a little bit, he said, you'd probably live longer and enjoy life more. And he said, well, he said, this is what it seems like I need to do. He said, but I don't see how you do this. How do you spend all this time here? How do you do this? And it not just get you down and destroy you. He said, I love it. I love it. I'm going to tell you what, my friend. When you come to the place I want to serve God, and I love His service so much I willingly put my head in the yoke the Lord has for me. That's what the Lord said. Take my yoke. The Lord said, I have the yoke. Here's a place for you to come and serve me. You come put your own head in. So He's not going to make you do this. He's not going to force you to do this. But if you do it because you love it, then His burden's light. His yoke is going to be easy. You're going to find rest. You'll find rest for your souls. Not only do you find rest for your souls, but when all this life is over, you have eternity to be with God. So what I'm trying to get on your mind is to serve God. And also, I want to end this process, and I see time not going to allow a great extent, but I want to dangle the carrot in front of you. Remember the story about the back with our school books when we were children about the donkey wouldn't pull the wagon and finally figured out how to get him to do it. The old donkey loved the carrots. They said, if we get the carrot out in front of his mouth, said he'll go after the carrot and then pull the wagon, won't even know it. That's what I want to do with us. What the Bible has said to us about serving the Lord, that the things in life that we give up, the things in life that we don't get to partake of that we would like to have because we have sacrificed and served the Lord during that period of time, the Bible said the reward for it is going to be so great that you can't compare what God has for you to what you have given up. You think about that for a moment. Paul said you can't compare it. Matter of fact, he went to the third heaven. And he said there's some things he saw there and some things he heard that it was not lawful for him to utter. He can't tell us what he'd do. God didn't want us to know all of it. But what God has done is given us enough information that we can know it's going to be worth it. We can know that. So let me get back to the carrot. About the comparison. If you can compare one toothpick to a 40-acre forest, I don't know what the comparison would be. You can compare one truckload of asphalt to 100 miles of four-lane interstate highway. I don't know what the comparison would be. It's vast. But Paul said, what we give up serving God compared to what God has for us, you can't compare it. I don't.

Or is it, you can't compare. There's nothing to compare it with. It's eternal. What we have here is temporal. So if we see that, do we want to serve God? Whatever this was with Paul, he started great enough. He asked the Lord, what would thou have me to do? I'm going to tell you what, it changed his life, didn't it? It changed him from being a man out trying to put people to death for serving the Lord to a man trying to build the same way and try to preach the gospel to people everywhere. It didn't matter if they put him to whipped him. It didn't matter if they put him in prison. It didn't matter what they did. It changed that man. He saw this. What he was doing, seeing the reward that God had for him, and the next thing you know, he's serving God, not even understanding what this is about. That's what happened with the donkey. He's going after the carrot and forgot about the buggy. Look, when we get our mind set on serving God, that's what we want to do. And that's where our heart is. This life becomes totally different. So I want to get that on your mind. Those of you who are saved, I want you to serve the Lord. If you're not saved, you need to be saved. And then I'd like you to see the value of that in serving Him. Serving God is the greatest thing there is that we possibly can do. It's the only thing that we do that carries with it eternal value and carries eternal weight with it. It's serve the Lord. Thank you all for listening. Until next time, God bless you. Dear Heavenly Father, I pray you take the message, use it to your honor and glory. Cleanse it of our blunders and errors. In Jesus' name we pray. Amen.

Hello, this is Elder Brandon Hartfield. We're thankful to have this opportunity to come and be on the radio broadcast again this week. We certainly desire the prayers of those of you that know the Lord, and by the Lord's help, we certainly pray that we could be used of God to be a blessing. Before we get started today, we do want to look to the Lord in prayer. Dear Heavenly Father, as we come to you this day, Father, we're so thankful for the many wonderful things that you've done for us. Father, you've been good to us, so much better than we deserve. And Father, we pray that you would lead, guide, and direct in the message. Help us accomplish your will. And for the good that is accomplished through it, let us step aside and give you the praise. For it's in Jesus' name we do pray. Amen. As we come today, we're going to turn to the book of Luke. Luke chapter 8. I'm going to begin reading in verse 22. It says, "Now it came to pass on a certain day that he went into a ship with his disciples. And he said unto them, Let us go over unto the other side of the lake. And they launched forth. But as they sailed, he fell asleep. And there came down a storm of wind on the lake. And they were filled with water, and were in jeopardy. And they came to him and awoke him, saying, Master, Master, we perish. Then he arose and rebuked the wind and the raging of the water, and they ceased. And there was calm. And he said unto them, Where is your faith? And they, being afraid, wondered, saying one to another, What manner of man is this? For he commandeth even the winds and the water, and they obey him." Now, as we look at

This short passage of scripture and this history of what went on this lake and in the ship, you know, they see Jesus and Jesus is asleep, and they're to the point they're like, the ship's going to sink. And they're thinking that Jesus isn't concerned. You know, there's times in life when there's probably some of you that think God's not concerned. But God is concerned. But see, let me explain something about God that I think a lot of people miss. God is not here to shelter you all the time. God is here to help you to grow. God is here to help you mature. God is here to help you be more righteous and more spiritual in your walk so that you can be lights in the world for Him. And so to accomplish that sometimes, you've got to go through something bad. Sometimes you've got to go through trials and tribulations, and your faith has to be tested. It's easy to talk about faith. Faith is an easy word. I mean, it's just faith. Just say it. Oh, you just got to have faith. You know, you just got to believe. You just got to trust. And you can say all these things. It sounds real nice, doesn't it? Sounds real easy. But the thing is, faith is about believing even when things look difficult and hard. It looked like they were about to perish. And look, if we had been on that boat and we're seeing the water come in and we're seeing the waves come over the side of the ship and we see the wind and we're tossed back and forth and we're feeling like, hey, we're not going to make it to the other side, we'll find out where our faith is. And look, my faith has to get tested all the time. And so does yours. It's going to be tested. We're going to be put to the test in life sometimes. We're going to face challenges, and sometimes we think God is not being fair to us because we have to go through these things. And the sad thing is, we live in a society today that has taught a lot of people, you know, to be coddled. You know, if something's going wrong, you don't have to be an adult. You don't have to fix it. You don't have to change things. We'll get the government to help you. Your parents will bail you out. We'll do everything in the world to fix it for you. Sometimes the best thing you can do is actually go through a trial. And somewhere along the way, we've lost that. You know, I'll give a few examples. You know, there was a couple of years ago, they had been married a little bit. And they had an argument. I know that's hard to believe. Because your perfect little princess is never going to be nothing but that perfect little princess. Some of y'all been married are laughing at this moment. And that perfect little Prince Charming is never going to be anything but Mr. Prince Charming. And y'all ladies are now laughing that have been married for a little while. Because you learn when you get married that your girlfriend, boyfriend, now their husband and wife, they're not perfect. Because none of us are. And you find out that you have to work through some things. And so there was this couple, they had just got married. Hadn't been married maybe a year, maybe 2 years. And back at this time, there was no cell phones. And so it so happened that the man had to work overtime. He had to work extra hours. And the wife had already fixed dinner and she had gone through all this effort and all this work. And here it's an hour. And then maybe an hour and a half, and he's still not home. 2 hours. And she finally got to the place that she got so upset that she put in all this work and all this effort, and he couldn't even be at home to eat it, so she chunks it out. Well, this man has now worked, instead of 8 hours, he's worked about 11 hours. Because an emergency came up at work, he had to tend to it, and I know with a you know, you're at this time, we're living in a time without cell phones. You couldn't call. There are some workstations where you can't get to your phone and make a phone call when you're working. But anyway, you know, the man finally gets home and he's dead tired. He hasn't eaten lunch. He definitely hasn't eaten supper. And he's been working hard all day. And he gets home and his wife is mad at him. Mad at him because an emergency came up at work. He had to work late, and he's trying to provide for his family. They're not making a lot of money, and he's trying to provide, and he finally gets home,

And his wife has thrown all of his supper out in the yard. And they get into an argument. And the girl gets upset because, you know, they're back and forth arguing with each other, probably some yelling going on. And what does she do? She runs home to daddy. Do you know what a lot of daddies would do in our day and time? Oh, my little baby. Mama's going to hug her. Oh, that mean, cruel man. But the daddy did something different. He told his daughter, he said, "You remember how I gave you away on your wedding day? Who gives this woman unto this man?" He said, "Now your husband has gone out and worked hard and is trying to provide. Something came up at work and it didn't go the way he thought it would. And it wasn't scheduled. And you know, there was no way to get in contact with you and let you know. But he's home, and he's home from a hard day's work. And instead of being able to relax and even eat some cold, you know, leftover food that's been sitting there a while, which he'd have been happy with, he said, 'You've come to me.' He said, 'Go back to your husband. Fix him a meal. And y'all love each other.'" Now, how many fathers would tell their daughter to do that nowadays? And if there then was a problem, you know, he might go talk to the man. But he's trying to show them, it is y'all's job to work this out. You need to understand that he wasn't doing anything wrong. He wasn't cheating on you. He wasn't doing anything wrong. He was working hard. He couldn't get in touch with you. He couldn't call you. He was trying to finish the job as quickly as he can and get home. And he knew supper was going to be cold, and he could have dealt with that. But he didn't want to deal with no supper. He didn't want to come home to somebody throwing a fit. And there's men that sometimes bring their work home and they throw a fit at their wife when they get home. Sometimes you got to work things out. Let me tell you this. Sometimes it's going to be hard. Sometimes you actually have to say these words that you don't want to say. "I'm sorry." Or, "I was wrong." Sometimes you got to sit down and discuss some things like adults and say, "Look at this situation. Here's what I faced. Here's what I went through. Here's what I was thinking." And you actually have to work together. And we have to do this in churches. We have to do this in families. We have to do these things on the job. And sometimes we think that if somebody would have just made it easier for us, if somebody would have just taken care of this for us. But you know, that argument was probably healthy for their marriage. Preacher, you saying an argument is healthy? Sometimes if you work through it. Now, if you continue to argue, no, it's not healthy. But if you actually see, hey, you know, that wife actually sees, you know what, I shouldn't have behaved that way. And the man can sometimes look at it and say, "Man, I should have apologized to her about being late, and I should have explained myself better. We didn't have to escalate it maybe to this argument." There's a lot of things that can be learned, but sometimes you learn through the hard times if you're willing to learn. And sometimes we learn more about God by not having things go our way. Sometimes we learn more about God through going through a persecution, a trial, an affliction. The Apostle Paul made a statement. He said, I have learned in whatsoever state I am therewith to be content. Notice that contentment was something that had to be learned. That sometimes we're not going to have everything we want. Our things go the way we want. Sometimes it's actually going to go contrary to what we want. And yet we still got to be thankful and still got to serve God. You know, I've even tried to explain this before. Some of the difficult times that I've had as being a pastor has helped me grow in the Lord more than anything else, because I learned how to pray for people better. I learned how to be patient with people better.
I learned how to wait upon the Lord as I should sometimes, instead of I got to fix everything. I've learned, even as a pastor, sometimes I get this mindset, and I'm sure other pastors that might even be listening could amen this. Sometimes we think it's our job to fix everything, and it's not. Our job is to get people's eyes on the Lord. And sometimes, whether I like it or not, sometimes I actually have to let somebody go through something instead of try to fix it for them. It's lessons I'll have to deal with as a parent. It's things sometimes I have to deal with my relationship. You know, sometimes my wife is maybe dealing with something and I think I got to fix it. Sometimes I don't need to fix it. I just need to be there for her. These are lessons that we need to learn. And sometimes we lack faith during these things because we think, well, everything's not perfect. Why is God allowing it to happen this way? There's times that we go through in life that might be there for a reason and a purpose if we allow it. Sometimes God is trying to get us to see, you might want to get up and do some work. You might want to get up and put that faith into action. Sometimes we're afraid to share the gospel because we're afraid. We fear. We're troubled by what's all around us. And we need to have faith. I'll tell you this, doing a study where I pastor, we have Tuesday night service, and I've been doing a study there on Tuesday nights on Revelation. I am not the best teacher on prophecy, Revelation, that kind of stuff. I study it. I try to do the best I can, and it's actually taught in Scripture. There's a time to study that. I prefer to study a number of other things beside that, because there's so much that we don't know. And it's a lot easier to preach on the doctrines you do know. But God has told us. He gave it to us for a reason. So there's a need to study it and look at it. Not try to act like I know it all and I know better than somebody else. But just to study it. And anyway, when I look at those things, I look at what's coming at the end time. Some people say, we're going to be raptured away. There's a lot that happens when you read the Scriptures, when you read places like Matthew 24, what's written in Thessalonians, what's written in Revelation, what's written in Peter's writings. I mean, you go through all these things, and certainly the Old Testament prophets of Daniel, you know, Ezekiel and things of this nature. You examine that, and there's a lot of suffering and affliction for God's people before everything comes to pass. And then there's a lot of suffering in the world going through the tribulation and things like that. And you study those things and you dig into it. And sometimes you sit back and say, well, when the world is turning against Christianity, will I stand? And will I stand the way that God wants me to stand? Because sometimes we're looking at the storms, we're looking at all the problems around us, whether financially, we think about shelter, starvation. There's a lot of things that you look at from a Christian standpoint, and you look within this Word, and you say, how am I going to do that? Well, it's the same way we do anything else. We keep our eyes upon the Lord. I think a lot of times Christians have not prepared themselves to face persecution. And when it actually does come, we turn to God and we go, God, this isn't fair. I shouldn't have to be going through this. And Jesus is going, didn't I tell you that they crucified me and they were also going to hate you? Didn't I tell you these things? Didn't I tell you that you were going to be hated above all men for my name's sake?
know, sometimes.

we start to go through the trials and the tribulations, and we say, God, this isn't fair. This isn't what it's supposed to be. And He's going, it's actually what I told you it's going to be. He said, after that ye suffer a while, He may establish, strengthen, settle you. But we don't like to read that word suffer. Sometimes to grow, you have to go through growing pains. And even for the disciples, as we read here in Luke chapter 8, Jesus was having them go through some things and suffer some things and face a little bit. And it's nothing like what they would face later. He's actually babying them into this, helping them grow, but He's making them grow, and He's saying, now, y'all need to ask yourself where your faith was. A lot of times, we don't see that a lot of what we're dealing with in life is our lack of faith and our lack of trust in the promises of God, our lack of willingness to work and labor and do, and we look to other people to save us, whether it's parents, whether it's government, whether it's some stranger somewhere. Well, somebody's got to come and save us. Somebody's got, and God's sitting there going, nah. I gave you this salvation and I gave you faith for a reason. You're supposed to be putting this to work. You're supposed to be trusting my promises. You're supposed to be going out by faith. You're supposed to be doing what I've told you to do. Yeah, but there's people that might not like it. There's people that might get upset. Look, I even deal with a lot of that. You know, sometimes as a Christian, it's easier to go alone. Just being honest, it is. And sometimes standing up for the truth is very hard. And I'll be honest, I'm a person, I don't like confrontation. I like peace. Years ago, when I was young, my dad always said, you're the most easygoing person in the world. You just don't let a lot of things affect you. As I've gotten older, a lot of things do affect me. And a lot of things even affect my decisions, whether I like to admit it or not. And I'm confessing a fault here to you. I like to be liked. It's easy just to preach the doctrines that have everybody saying, oh, me, amen. You know, we're on the stuff that everybody agrees upon. But you know what? That's not going to help the church grow. Sometimes I got to preach the uncomfortable things. And I can tell you, even sitting in the pulpit before, I've sat there and been talking to God, and I'm like, God, you know, there's some lost people here. It'd be nice if I could just preach a message to the lost today and not touch on this subject over here. It's not easy to talk about modesty. It's not easy to talk about godliness. It's not easy to talk about forgiveness. It's not easy about talking about hurt and about sacrifice. I'm talking about spiritual sacrificing. Putting off of the flesh and putting on of the spirit. It's not fun to tell people some of what you're spending your time on is not godly. Some of what you're spending your energy and your effort on, it's not what God wants you to do. And some of the things God wants y'all to do, you're not doing. There's sometimes that even people stand up and they say, well, there's sometimes preachers get political. I'll say this. There's nothing that I say that's motivated by politics. I can tell you this. I don't like Democrats and I don't like Republicans alike. As far as the political party system, I'm not talking about individuals. But I do not like either party. In fact, I'm wondering sometimes, where are the adults? And you know, if I preach a little bit over here against the communist socialist on the left, that'll get you in trouble. And if I preach against what Trump's doing sometimes when he's acting foolish and prideful and ungodly, and I preach against that, there's people over here that don't like you. And I've done both. And so you don't find a little niche that

0: people like. They're like, you're supposed to either be over here with us or you're supposed to be over there with them. And look, this even gets into church. I had a preacher come to me one time and he said, I can't figure out where to place you. Because even in church work groups, we all have different groups, don't we? And sometimes there's politics even with inside the church. And some people say, I thought you were over here. And I'm like, look, I'm with God. So I'm not with you and I'm not with them. I'm not trying to pick a side except side with God. And so if I'm looking and seeking truth, the truth has no agenda. So sometimes the truth has me being over here. Well, we need to be more compassionate. We need to do this. And sometimes it's, hey, we're not standing up to sin. We're not standing up to wickedness and evil. And we got to stand on this doctrine, and we got to stand on this principle, and we got to uphold these things. And when you're trying to stand for truth, people can't place, well, are you with me, or are you with that person? Or I'm not trying to be political. I'm just trying to do what's right. And I say that not to pin anything on myself. Isn't that what we as Christians are all supposed to do? And let me tell you this, when you stand up for truth and you're not trying to make one group happy or another group happy, you're just trying to present the truth. You know what? A lot of times that makes you a lot of enemies. And the thing is, the enemies can't understand that you actually love them. And you actually care for them. And you actually want good for them. But I can't lie to somebody. I can't tell somebody that's walking in homosexuality that that's good. I can't tell somebody that's walking in adultery that that's good. Or fornication that that's good. Or is walking in greed that that's good. Or is walking in self-righteousness that's good. Or is walking in wickedness is good. And I'll say this for my own part. There's sometimes that faith is hard. When God says, follow me. You're going, well, God, if I follow you, I'm not going to make this person happy or that person happy. Or this isn't going to go right. Or this isn't going. And God's going, I need you to follow me. I need you to uphold the truth. I need you to uphold what is right. I need you to uphold what is good, what is righteous, what is holy. I need you to tell those that are lost, and look, there's a lot of people at church. Look, it doesn't make people happy when you preach against repeating a prayer for salvation. But if you're trusting in a prayer, you're not trusting in the right thing. With the heart, man believeth unto righteousness. It is a heart issue of whether you have believed upon the gift of God through Jesus Christ. If you're trusting in works, and my goodness, what religions do you go to? The Baptists do repeat of prayer, so do the non-denominationalists. You go to many other groups, the Catholics and Pentecostals and things, and they believe works for salvation. You can lose your salvation. It's not the gift of God. It's something you've got to keep up, and you won't even know that you're saved until later. Y'all think that's fun or enjoyable to preach against somebody else's beliefs because it doesn't fit the Word of God? And I'm saying this as Christians, we're supposed to stand up for the truth. We're supposed to walk in the truth, and sometimes the path that God will have for us is not going to be easy by man's standards. Now, it's easy when we yoke up with the Lord and we're letting Him take the weight and we're yoked up with Him. That's when the burden is easy. That's when the yoke is light. But if we try doing this from a human perspective, we do get caught up in the politics. We do get caught up in all these things of the world. Yet our focus needs to be upon the Lord. And Jesus is here rebuking His own 12. and telling them that, look, you're lacking faith. Y'all saw some waves and you saw some wind and you were ready to sink with the ship. You were thinking everything's at an end. And he said, it's not. I was still with you. And sometimes we think that God is asleep and he's not. Let me ask you this question. Just think rationally for just a moment. Was God the Father, knowing what God the Father desired and had set aside for the Son to accomplish, and Jesus had already spoken many of these things to the 12. Do you think that God the Father was going to let Jesus, His only begotten Son, drown? Do you think that the boat was actually going to sink? Yet sometimes we think God is going to let us sink. It doesn't mean that we won't go through trials and afflictions and troubles and difficulties in life. Please understand what I'm saying. But spiritually, looking to things eternal is, are we ever going to lose our salvation for those of us that are saved? Are we ever going to lose our treasure that's laid up in heaven? Is God ever going to leave us or forsake us? Again, we're going to go through difficulties. We're going to go through trials. We'll go through even suffering, persecutions, afflictions. All these things we're told we will face. But are we ever going to face anything without God? And so when we face these things in life, we need to make sure that our eyes are upon the Lord. Are your eyes upon God today? Or is it on the world? We need to make sure that we trust. Trust Him. I've got a lot of things that I'm concerned about, that I'm burdened about, that I'm watching. I even tried to warn people about. But ultimately, I also need to remember that my faith is in God. My faith is in His promises. And if He sees fit, after all the warning and all the work and all the things that we are supposed to do, fighting the good fight of faith and fighting wickedness in high places and all this, if God sees fit that some things still come across when we've done everything in our power to serve the Lord, then it's meant that God meant us to face these things or go through it. And there might be a purpose of why we're going through it. We need to trust the Lord. This is the burden on our heart. Heavenly Father, pray that You'll take this message, use it to Your honor and glory for the good accomplished. Let us step aside and give You the praise, for it's in Jesus' name we pray. Amen.
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2: Brothers, we love you. Thank you for loving us. Thank you for what you're going to do. In Jesus' name, we do pray and ask it all. Amen. You may be seated. Appreciate your patience. Turn back, if you would. We'll bring our message from the Gospel of Mark, chapter 3. Mark, chapter 3. And look with me, if you would, at verse number 1. It says, "And he entered again into the synagogue, and there was a man there which had a" what? "Had a withered hand." Okay? So his hand is drawn up. And he cannot stretch it. He can't do this, okay? He can't do this. His hand is withered. It's like this. And he cannot use it. And in his right hand, which is a picture in the Bible of strength. And so his right hand is withered. He cannot use it, okay? And so we see here that the man is in a good place. He's here, the type or the picture. It would be a picture of a man in church. Okay, he's in a synagogue, and so he's in a good place that you and I would say, but he still has this problem. Okay, even though he's in a good place in the synagogue, he still has this problem that that needs to be fixed, okay? You know, my point here is simply this. We find a lot of people in a good place. A lot of folks go to church, and that's a good place to be. If it's a Bible-believing church, can I get a witness there? And that's a good place for anybody to be, and a good place. But sometimes we seem today to find people that are in church is about as much as defeated as the people that are out of church. We see sometimes the people that are in church are having some of the same problems as the same people who are out of church. Y'all still with me so far? And so we see this here in Mark chapter 3, that he was in a good place. He was in the right place, but he still had this problem, okay? And we'll get to that. So here are some simple application. My first two points we're not going to really deal with. It's going to be my third point and my last point this morning. That the title or the thought is, what has you crippled? What has you crippled? It's not a word that we use today. The word that is used today that is a little bit more political correct is the word disabled, okay? Normally that is the term that people use. We're talking about someone who is 100% disabled. Are you still with me? Our family, me and my wife and all of my children, we know a little bit about a person who is disabled, who has a disability. I mean, if you know the story of our son, Jeremiah, who's in the sound booth, who was born premature, weighed 1 pound and 15 ounces, dropped down to 1 pound 9 ounces, spent 3 months in the hospital, about nearly 2 of those months between life and death every single day. And so because of that, he has cerebral palsy. And that has created a lot of personal challenges for him. And so we know as a family a little bit, my wife and I, about having a child who has disabilities. Okay. So here is a man who has a disability. His hand is withered and it is drawn up. Okay. And so I'm just going to give you these points quickly. Some effects of being disabled. Okay. Number one, it makes things that normally would be easy can become very difficult. When a person has a disability, normally things that you and I take for granted, like driving a car or walking in a grocery store or talking on the phone that we don't really ever thank God for, we just take a lot of that for granted because we're able to do those things. So things that normally would be easy become very difficult for someone, like opening a door, buying groceries, and this things of thousands of things can be, create a challenge that you and I wouldn't think about unless you grew up with a disability or around someone who has a disability. And a lot of things that you just take for granted that normally would be easy become very difficult. What I find as a pastor, that you find a lot of people in our churches, they find it difficult to pray, okay? They find it difficult to read their Bible. They find it difficult to attend church faithfully. They find it difficult to witness. And a lot of other areas that that me and you may, or some of us may take for granted as a Christian. But because this person has a spiritual disability, things that normally would become easy become very difficult. You follow? You see the connection there? How I'm making the application, okay? Number two, when someone has a disability, they often stand out, okay? Often depends if they were blind, you know, walking with a cane or a seeing eye dog, you know, or they were deaf. There's certain, depends on what the disability is. Oftentimes they stand out and they are noticed, okay? Often those who have a disability wish they didn't have the disability. There are exceptions to that. Fanny Crosby, very, very, exception to that rule. She, when she was like 3 or 4 years old, she wrote 5,000 hymns. Lots of them are in our hymn book. But when she was, don't quote me on the age, but 3 or 4 years of age, the doctor put some medication in her eyes and it blinded her. And she was blind the rest of her life. And God used Fanny Crosby in a great and mighty way. And people often ask, would you want your sight back? And she says, I don't believe I would, because God

has used me in such a mighty way because of my blindness. Okay. But normally people with a disability wish they didn't have it. Or a person that was deaf wish they could hear. A person who is blind wish they could see. And what I often find in church, people have a spiritual disability and they wish they didn't have the disability. They wish they could get victory over this particular thing that is crippling them and hindering them from being the Christian that God wants them to be. Oftentimes, this person with a disability has to fight really hard with depression and discouragement. Oftentimes, people who are born blind, people who are deaf, and many other, as my son Jeremiah with cerebral palsy, oftentimes they are tempted to be depressed or discouraged. When they see others who do not have the disability that they have, and they often wonder, God, why did you give me the disability? And what I find in the spiritual realm, there are people who have particular areas that is limiting them to being the Christian that God wants them to be because of a particular disability, spiritually speaking, that they have. Are you with me so far? So we're making application. Here's a man, he's in a good place. He's in the synagogue. But he has a disability. You follow me on that? Number two, some things that can cause one to be disabled, okay? And man, there's a whole slew of them. By the way, we're all at birth have a disability because of the sin of Adam. I'm thinking of John chapter number 9, okay? In John 9, it says, "And as Jesus passed by, he saw a man which was blind from his birth," okay? So here was a man that was born blind. And all of us, because of the sin of Adam, we have this disability that hinders us. We all have that because of the sin of Adam. Oftentimes people get a disability not only maybe because of birth, but because of an injury. Something happens and it creates. A lot of people have been in an accident and they were disabled or crippled because of an accident. I find a lot of people get injured or hurt in church. They get injured or hurt in their marriage or in their family. Sometimes it's things that happens maybe when they were younger, teenage years, or when they're, you know, a young married couple, but they get hurt, they get injured, and because of something that took place in their life, they were injured spiritually, I'm talking about. The Bible says in Proverbs 18 in verse 14, listen to this statement, "But a wounded spirit who can bear?" I find people get injured in church, and it's like from that day forward, they never reach their potential that God wants them to be. Why? Because somebody hurt them. Some people get a disability because of sickness, and we find that is a picture or type of sin. Hey, Satan wants to cripple us all. Can I get a witness there? Hey, sin will cripple us all. There's particular sins that seems to disable us or cripple us more than others. For instance, this illustration quickly. Fear will paralyze you. You ever seen a person paralyzed? They could not move. Fear will paralyze you. Hey, unbelief will cripple you. The children of Israel could not go into the promised land. Why? Because of unbelief. Okay. Hey, unforgiveness. Watch this. Unforgiveness will cripple you. Hardly nothing will cripple you like unforgiveness toward somebody. Hey, worldliness will cripple you. Jesus said, "He that is a friend of the world is at enmity with God." And man, we could go on and on and on, and we could just list all of these sins that cripple us, that hinders us from reaching the potential that God wants us to be. Okay, I told you I'd try to breeze through my two first points, but here's what I think this point, and then my conclusion is the message today. I want to give you some areas where I find people are disabled. You find some are disabled because of blindness. You find some are disabled because of being deaf. Some are disabled, as we read in our story this morning, because this man had a withered hand. Some are disabled because of their feet. Some are disabled because of their legs. Some are disabled because of their back. Some are disabled because of their mind. And there's a lot of different things that causes a person to not to function the way

I wish they could function. And I find there are certain areas in people's lives where they are crippled. Are you still with me so far? Three of you are with me, okay. Let me go ahead and give you the weather report, okay? Your mind's on that, so I'm going to go ahead and give you the weather report and you can tune in. It's going to get cold. Okay? Get out your two socks, okay? And it's going to get cold, all right? Are y'all ready now? Okay, number one, some are crippled in their marriage. I'm finding more and more, especially young preachers. I'm finding more and more missionaries. I find more and more men who are called to preach. And they want to serve God. They want to do something for God. But their marriage is crippling them. And the marriage is hindering them from reaching their potential. Let me say to the ladies, okay, if your husband is a preacher or called to preach, I cannot overemphasize your importance in the role. My wife is absolutely vital if I'm going to succeed in the ministry. I'm just telling you. That's why Satan knew if he could get to Eve. He didn't come at Adam. Did you ever notice that? He didn't come at Adam. He came and got Eve, and Eve got to Adam. And so, ladies, the power of influence. There's nobody on the planet will discourage a man like his wife. Nobody. There's nobody in this room can discourage me like my wife. On the flip side, there's nobody that can encourage me like my wife. If when I'm done with this message and my wife says, honey, that was the best sermon you ever preached, I'll be like, yeah. But if all of you say that was the best sermon I heard and my wife said that thing, you need to trash it. Never preach that one again. Every man in the room knows I'm telling the truth. It's so vital. Your marriage, so many are not reaching their potential. They're not plugging in the church the way they ought to. And because their marriage is struggling, I'm reminded of a man who told me he dropped out of church. And I said, just be honest with me. I want to know. I can handle it. Just tell me flat out, why did you quit? He said, because when I would get dressed Sunday morning, he said, all the way to church we fought, and all the way home we fought. He said, I just felt like such an hypocrite. Now, he was wrong for dropping out. Now, I'm just telling you exactly what he told me. And he just had a marriage that had crippled him. I'm not blaming the wife. Sometimes it's the man, sometimes the woman. But normally what I find is both. I just preached two messages on Wednesday night, how to help your marriage. I did not preach that sermon by accident. I preached it because I believe the Lord led me. But as often I find it so interesting, some who need it the most wouldn't hear to hear it. Are you following? That's why it's so important to be in our place. If you're going to reach your potential, I'm telling you, I'm not telling you won't serve God. I'm not telling you you can't serve God. I'm just telling you it's going to be rough when your wife is not by your side. So some are crippled because of their marriage. Get the help that you need. Number two, some are crippled because of a besetting sin. Now, I listed some. Go to Hebrews chapter 12. Some are crippled because of a besetting sin in their life. Some of you have sought help. Some of you maybe have even went into a rehab. Some of you maybe have sought what we would call professional help. Maybe anger management. Okay, I've known men who, because of domestic abuse, were court ordered to go to anger management from a professional. And so look at Hebrews chapter 12. You may have this particular sin that has really tripped you up. It has disabled you. It has crippled you. Look at Hebrews 12 and verse 1. Wherefore, seeing we also are compassed about with so great a cloud of witnesses, let us lay aside, what does it say? Every weight, and watch this, in the sin which doeth so easily beset us. You see that? Sometimes there's a particular sin that just easily trips you up. You know what one of mine used to be? It's not now.
I got another one. Swap that one for a different one. Okay. But you know, I'm going to be very transparent and tell you just one of mine. I'm going to tell you, I won't tell you the real bad ones. Now, pornography never was one, if you're wondering. Okay. Thank the Lord for that. That's just never been an issue. Thank the Lord for that. But man, the rock music. The Kiss music. The Kiss. You know, the Kiss, the K-I-S-S, the Maka, all that group. Some of you look at me like, did you really? Did you used to like them? Oh, yeah, wore their t-shirts. Was proud of it. Are you with me? But it's like I got victory in a lot of areas, but I struggled with that particular area. Some men, a lot of men, I tell you, the three sins of men is anger, pride, and lust. I'm not saying there are not other sins, but the question is, hey, it could be unforgiveness, it could be lust, it could be jealousy, it could be envy, it could be pride, it could be a thousand other, but what is your besetting sin? What is the particular sin that trips you up? Instead of in the invitation leaving early, we ought to stay a little later and come down here at an altar and say, God, help me with my besetting sin. Some of you would just be tremendous for God if there are certain things you can get the victory over. I've seen men who had anger problems would put their fists through a wall and it was hindering them. Some men, it's been lust, flirtation. Besetting sin will cripple you, will hinder you from being what God wants you to be. A particular sin. And a lot of you right now at this moment, you know what yours is. I didn't have to name it. The Holy Spirit names it. The Holy Spirit brings conviction. But there, I'm talking about things that cripple us. Hey, number four, some are crippled because of their lack of their walk with God. The lack of their walk with God. They just never have gotten consistent. You know, they read the Bible, pray today, then they'll go 3 days. Then they'll read their Bible and pray, then they'll miss the next 4 days. And then they'll read their Bible and pray, and read their Bible and pray, you know, Monday, Tuesday, Wednesday, then they'll, you know, miss Thursday. And then they'll read it, pick back up Friday. And you know, but they've never, their whole Christian life, they've never gotten consistent and faithful in their walk with God. And I'm just telling you, if you don't get this basic truth now and get your prayer life and time in God's Word, you're going to be crippled in the Christian life. You're going to have this disability. You're never going to reach your potential that God wants you to reach. It has crippled you. Some, it's because of your marriage. Your marriage is just, you know, just struggling. Some, it's because of besetting sin. Some of you, it's because of your inconsistency in your walk with God. Some of you, it's your past. Some of you, it is your past. Go to Philippians chapter number 3, okay? Philippians chapter 3, it is your past. Somebody said the next time the devil brings up your past, you remind him of his future. I love that thought. He's headed to the lake of fire. He starts talking to you about your past. You start saying, hey, you know, devil, let's talk about Revelation chapter 20, and let's talk about verse 10, where you're going to be cast in the lake of fire. Hey, let's talk about that. Resist the devil, and he will flee from you. You're not going to just say, shoo, devil, and he's going to go away. You're going to have to pull out the Word of God on him. Look with me in Philippians chapter number 3 quickly. Are y'all still with me today? Okay, weather reporter. You want this weather report, okay? It's going to get cold. Get you some gloves and some earmuffs, okay? It's going to get cold, folks. Look in Philippians chapter 3. And look with me, if you would, at verse 13. Brethren, I count not myself to apprehend it. Paul says I hadn't got it all together. But this one thing I do got, hey, forgetting those things which are behind and reaching forth into those things which are before. Hey, let your past be the past. Let your past be the past. There's some things in my past I don't like. There's some things about my past I don't want to talk about. I don't want to bring up. I don't want to go there. Well, you're still women and the devil, he wants to go there, but I ain't going there.
If you've been forgiven, God has put your sins as far as the east.

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1: But because of your lack of the relationship you have with your church. Some of you, you know, you're a mystery. I love you to death. I think some of you are really good Christians. But this one area right here, you just seem, for some reason, you hadn't got it. You're missing it. Good marriage, it looks like to me, just from the outside looking in. Perhaps no real, I mean, we all have, you know, deal with sin in our lives, but no particular besetting sin that keeps tripping you up. You pray and you read your Bible. You know the past is the past, but you just not got settled in church. You just not got that settled. You need to get that settled. You not got involved in church. You just never got in favor of church. You need to get that now. It's crippling you. You know, I had this happen just recently, a couple of weeks ago. A guy came to church and he was looking for two men in our church. And neither one were here. And they still attend Faith Baptist Church. It's not like they don't come faithfully. So here's a new guy, I'm guessing a new convert, and he asked me about two particular men. You know what is a joy when I run into somebody and they say, is so-and-so still in your church? And I say, they're still there. They're still there. They're still faithful. Are y'all with me? This is crippling you. Can't you see it? You got to get this settled in your life. You got to nail this down. Is that fair enough? Go to 1 John chapter 5. You're this crippling you. This get involved and get it settled. If this is where God wants you to be a member of, and then get involved and get faithful. Okay? Go to 1 John 5, number 6. That's what you do when you can't read your notes. Some are crippled because of their marriage. Some are crippled because of besetting sin. Some are crippled because of their lack of walk with God. You read your Bible, hit, miss, hit, miss, hit, miss. Some are crippled because of your past. Some of you because you just hadn't saw the seriousness or the need to get settled in a good Bible-believing preaching church. And you need to do that, okay? And it's crippling you, okay? Some of you got so much potential. Look in 1 John chapter 5, a verse we use a lot here. Some are crippled because of the lack of the assurance of their salvation. Some of you, when I say heads are bowed, eyes are closed, if you know for sure, if you died, you go to heaven, you do this. You don't do this. There's a question mark there. And I'm telling you, you're never going to reach your potential as a Christian if you're not assured that when you die, you're going to go to heaven. So we don't teach here, you're 99% sure. Or you're 95%, or you're 50%. You know, I got a 50-50 chance to make it. I'm 20%, I'm 10%. No, you need to be 100%. Look in 1 John chapter 5 and verse 13. These things have I what? Written unto you that believe on the name of the Son of God, that ye may what? Know that ye have eternal life. If you are a soul winner and you witness to people and you ask them, if you died today, would you go to heaven? They say, I hope so. I'm working on it. I'm doing the best I can. You know that person, something's wrong. Can I ask you the question this morning? Do you know without any doubts that if the Lord were to come and the trumpet would sound, you'd meet the Lord in the air? Do you know that if you were to leave here and get in a wreck, God forbid, or if you were to have a heart attack and step into eternity, do you know that you would go to heaven? Do you have that peace, that assurance that yes, I have been born in the family of God and I know Jesus Christ as my Savior? I'm begging you, I'm pleading with you, don't leave here with that question mark. It's not about becoming a Baptist. It's not about, you know, being a Catholic or a Methodist. Look at verse 12. Here it is. Let's make it simple. He that hath the Son, what? Hath life. And he that hath not the Son of God hath not life. My friend, there's not a gray area there. Either you have Jesus or you don't have Jesus. You're either saved or you're lost. You're going to heaven or you're going to go to hell. God gave us the Bible so we can know we have eternal life. Do you have that assurance? If not, listen to me.

0: If not, you're going to be crippled. You're not going to be reaching the potential that God has for you until you get that settled. Lastly, some are crippled because of bad relationships. Bad relationships. Go to Matthew chapter 5. Bad relationships. Are you still with me so far? Look at Matthew chapter 5. Matthew chapter number 5, okay? Bad relationships. Man, this is really killing us today. Look in Matthew chapter 5. Look what Jesus taught. Verse 23. Therefore, bring thy gift to the altar, and there remembrance that thy brother hath aught against thee. Leave there thy gift before the altar, and go thy way. First be reconciled to thy brother, and then come and offer thy gift. Some of us are crippled because we have a bad relationship with our parents. And some of you are grown, and you still don't have a good relationship with your parents. It is vital that you have a good relationship with your parents. Some of you don't have a good relationship with your mate. We've already covered that. Maybe it's a brother-in-law, or a sister-in-law, or a son-in-law, a mother-in-law, a co-worker, a church member, a neighbor. You see neighbors that they fight. You know, that's my fence line. And they go at it and, you know, threaten each other. And they don't get along. It's a co-worker. And some people are crippled because of bad relationships that it just went sour. Yeah. On your side of the equation, you need to do your part. You need to forgive. Whatever it takes. That there's people I've had to go to and apologize. I had to go to my mother. I've told the story. I mean, I preached this kind of sermons for years, and the Holy Spirit brought something to my mind that I need to apologize to my mom about. And I just brushed it off, and the Lord brought it back again, and I brushed it off, and the Lord brought it back again, and I brushed it off. And it's like the Lord said, you need to tell her you're sorry. And I was over visiting mom, and I just got nervous, and I really did. I was just getting nervous. I was miserable, and mom was talking. I wasn't hearing a thing she was saying. I was just thinking about this, and finally, just like I got my attention, I said, Mom, I need to say something. My mom was like, what is it? I said, Mom, I want to, and I took her back to, you know, years ago, that's something I did, and I said, Mom, I just want to tell you I'm sorry. Please forgive me. And I just can't tell you the burden that was lifted. That was before. Man, I'm glad I took care of that. But I was stubborn. I was fearful. It's like I just didn't want to do it. I just couldn't get the words out. But the Lord wouldn't let me alone. I believe the Lord could help us. Heads are bowed, eyes are closed.
1: 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This program is dedicated to bringing you the glorious truth of God's Word, one verse at a time. We are living in powerful days, and we are seeing tremendous changes in our lives, our culture, our nation, and in the church. So now more than ever, we have a great need to exercise spiritual discernment and to know what the Bible teaches about the important issues that we all face today. So let's join Pastor Blair as he continues our study on the Word of God.
2: Welcome again, my beloved in Jesus Christ. We're continuing our verse-by-verse journey through the Gospel of Luke, and today I want to look again at what Dr. Luke wrote about five characteristics of false religion. So let's open our Bibles and read Luke chapter 11, verses 37 through 54, again together. Now when he had spoken, a Pharisee asked him to have lunch with him, and he went in and reclined at the table. When the Pharisee saw it, he was surprised that he had not first ceremonially washed before the meal. But the Lord said to him, Now you Pharisees clean the outside of the cup and of the platter, but inside of you are full of robbery and wickedness. You foolish ones, did not he who made the outside make the inside also? But give that which is within as charity, then all things are clean for you. But woe to you Pharisees, for you pay tithe of mint and rue and every kind of garden herb, and yet disregard justice and the love of God. But these are the things you should have done without neglecting the others. Woe to you, Pharisees, for you love the chief seats in the synagogues and the respectful greetings in the marketplaces. Woe to you, for you are like concealed tombs, and the people who walk over them are unaware of it. One of the lawyers said to him in reply, Teacher, when you say this, you insult us too. But he said, Woe to you lawyers as well. For you weigh men down with burdens hard to bear, while you yourselves will not even touch the burdens with one of your fingers. Woe to you, for you build the tombs of the

prophets, and it was your fathers who killed them. So you were witnesses and approved the deeds of your fathers, because it was they who killed them, and you build their tombs. For this reason also the wisdom of God said, I will send to them prophets and apostles, and some of them they will kill, and some they will persecute, so that the blood of all the prophets shed since the foundation of the world may be charged against this generation. From the blood of Abel to the blood of Zechariah, who was killed between the altar and the house of God. Yes, I tell you, it shall be charged against this generation. Woe to you lawyers, for you have taken away the key of knowledge. You yourselves did not enter, and you hindered those who were entering. When he left there, the scribes and the Pharisees began to be very hostile and to question him closely on many subjects, plotting against him to catch him in something he might say. Now, in the last broadcast, I told you that the world is filled with religious liars, always has been and always will be. False teachers are everywhere, and there is a very entrenched and sophisticated system of false teaching that is under the direction of Satan, the arch enemy of God, and all of his demons who work this system across the face of the whole earth to deceive souls and send them to hell. And this has been in operation since the fall. But it was only an individual people until Nimrod began to organize false religion and formalize it in the land of Shinar at the Tower of Babel, which is why that was such a big deal to God. And their platform is greater today than it's ever been because of media. So this is a time when false teaching proliferates and true biblical discernment disappears and false teachers damn people's souls. And the end result is that they literally shut the door to heaven. They hinder people from getting to God, and they stop people from receiving the forgiveness of sin, and they stand in the way of people obtaining salvation. And there's not a more frightening judgment than the judgment of God that falls upon the people who slam the door to the kingdom of God in the face of those who were entering. But that's what false teachers do, and that is what they have always done, and that is what the Pharisees did in Israel back in the first century. And they had been doing it for a long, long time, shutting heaven and keeping people out. So they were obstructionists. They were hinderers. They didn't want to enter into heaven themselves, but they didn't want anybody else to go there either. And this is as bad as it gets. And yet, in spite of the horrific damage down to countless of millions of human souls over the last 2,000 years, the normal response of the average person in the modern church is that they amazingly seek to tolerate false teaching and false teachers in the name of some misguided form of love, and in the name of a perverted acceptance, and in the name of tolerance, and in the name of a warped sense of kindness, and in the name of a very strange ideal of supposedly preserving unity among the brethren. It is sadly true today that doctrinal discussion and doctrinal dispute in the sincere effort for doctrinal purity and biblical accuracy is looked down on and condemned far more than doctrinal error. The thought that biblical truth might divide people or hurt the cause of unity is anathema to most people, even though they would be hard-pressed to explain just what we are all supposed to be in unity about. Because if the church is not in unity about what God said in His Word, I have no idea what we're supposed to be in unity about. Songs? Feelings? So we need to know that the earnest effort to know the Scriptures rightly and fully is always noble, even though it may temporarily cause discomfort and even division. But we must agree, dear friends, that there is never anything good that can come from doctrinal error, because it always damns the soul. And that means that false teachers are the most dangerous people on the planet, precisely because they damn people's eternal souls forever. So when Jesus came and began his ministry, he engaged in a necessary proclamation of divine truth. And alongside that proclamation of truth was an equally necessary assault on the obstructionists, those who stood in the door to heaven and would not let anybody pass through. And what I've been trying to teach you is that even though the harshness of Jesus here is not something we would want, it's not like an overreaction. We need to remember, friends, when we get into passages like this, that Jesus was God Almighty in human flesh, and therefore what he did and what he said was right. It was good. It was holy and pure. Jesus was and is God's love personified. And so even this proclamation of damnation to false teaching and the false teachers
is an expression of his love. So what you see in the ministry of Jesus is a ministry of immense and escalating conflict. There are some people who would like you to think that the life of Jesus was just filled with kind deeds and miracles and gentle teaching. Jesus was surrounded by women and children, and everything was very warm and fuzzy. But nothing could be further from the truth, because from the time that he started his ministry, it was a ministry of immense and ever-escalating conflict. It was a ministry in which the hatred of the religious leaders in Judaism against Jesus and against the truth grew to a fever pitch, until against all reason and revelation, they manipulated the Romans to crucify their own Messiah. And so this was not simply the result of some kind of hot-headed reaction at the end of his life. This conflict has been mounting ever since the very beginning of his ministry, when after Jesus preached his very first sermon to his own extended family, the people he grew up with, their reaction was that they tried to throw the only sinless man who ever lived off a cliff. So when you look at the life of Jesus, you see this constant escalating conflict. And we've been looking at it, and as we've gone through Luke, and we see it again in this incident that is occurring before us in the text that I just read. It's not surprising that the conflict reaches this level and takes center stage, because truth has never been on earth in a more pure form than it was when Jesus preached and taught it. So Jesus sees this escalation and he understands it completely. So he confronts those false priests who are the pervasive liars who have the whole nation basically following them right into hell. And we see that confrontation in our text. Now, what we've learned so far from verses 37 through 44 is that Jesus condemns those Pharisees. And then we come to verse 45, where a lawyer speaks up and says, "Teacher, when you say this, you're insulting us too." Now, look, this guy should have left well enough alone. Anytime God is condemning an entire class of people, it's best to keep your mouth shut, lay low, and pray that God won't look your way. Now, just who were these lawyers? Well, the Greek word here means an expert in the law of God. These people were also called scribes, down in verse 53. It's the same original Greek word. We need to know that these men were not practicing the judicial law like lawyers do today. They were not students of that kind of law. No, they had graduated, and they were self-appointed experts of the law that God gave to Moses for the Jewish nation. Now, as a total group, the Pharisees were committed to fastidious observance of the religious system they had invented and perverted, and that they equated as being the same thing as what God gave to Moses, even though it was an entire fabrication of their own wicked minds and had nothing to do with what God gave to Moses. And within that larger group of Pharisees was a much smaller group who were the lawyers, the experts of the law. So how we need to understand this is not all Pharisees were lawyers, but all of the lawyers, the scribes, they were all Pharisees. So the way this worked is that the Pharisees were the practitioners of the man-made religious system that had been developed and invented by these law experts. Another way to understand this is that these law experts were the theologians and the exegetes and the expositors of the law. They were the interpreters of the scriptures. They are the ones who invented this false religious system, which the Pharisees then practiced and applied. Now, the Sadducees were completely different from the Pharisees, so they had their own man-made false religious system. They had their own so-called experts interpreting the law their own way, which happened to be different from the Pharisees. And as we studied before, there were two other groups of Jews back in that day, the Essenes, who were the mystics, and the nomads, and those who shunned cities and lived in caves and waited for the Messiah to come get them. And then there were the Sicarii, who were the terrorists of the first century, who would kidnap and murder Gentiles in the name of God, especially the Romans, with their small little daggers that they hid in their clothes. And none of those groups were right. All of them were very sincere, but they were all also very wrong. And all of them had taken the pure law of God and had twisted it beyond any recognition. So these were not sincere but wayward followers of God. No, they were deceived and lost people who followed and taught doctrines of demons. So all of these men crafted a perverted and corrupt and apostate religion that didn't have the power to forgive a single sin or save a single soul.
And what these men developed and taught actually shut the door to the kingdom of God and sent people to hell. And so the Pharisees and the lawyers were inseparable. The practicing Pharisees were dependent upon these lawyers to interpret the law for them and to find them the loopholes, which they were very adept at doing. You could never meet with Pharisees while having to meet with lawyers as well, because some of the Pharisees would also be lawyers, and they were inseparable. They were always together. So to criticize the Pharisees was to also criticize the lawyers, because it was the lawyers who had developed and invented the religious system that the Pharisees were putting into practice. And so with that in mind, I want you to listen to this man's shock and how he is insulted at what Jesus is saying to the Pharisees. And so he blurts out, "Don't you realize what you've just done? You've insulted us as well." And he said that thinking that maybe Jesus would get scared because now he's in opposition to the lawyers. And so the implied, what's implied in the lawyer's words is this: just who do you think you are, Jesus? Don't you realize who we are? We're the experts, the exegetes, the expositors, the interpreters of Scripture. And you're just an itinerant preacher wandering all over the place. These men were skilled in the law and in the Jewish tradition. They were the theorists who put it all together, who crafted the traditions and the routines and the rituals and the ceremonies and the system that had nothing to do with the heart, because their hearts had never been converted. There was not a single thing that these Pharisees and lawyers taught that had anything to do with true holiness, nothing to do with true righteousness. But they had concocted a very complex system of external behavior that had nothing to do with actually loving and serving God with gladness. It was an endless list of thousands and thousands and thousands of outward methods and external means imposed upon the people in the name of being the true will of God. And it was so complex that you had to have a lawyer around to interpret it. It's like those legal documents that we have today written by lawyers that nobody but a lawyer can understand. Lawyers write them and you need a lawyer to read them. Lawyers wrote this religious system and the people needed a lawyer to explain the system to them because it was too complex. So nobody actually knew if they were right with God, and everybody became totally dependent on these lawyers and Pharisees to tell them that what they were doing was pleasing to God or sinful. In Matthew 23:2, Jesus said this: "The scribes and the Pharisees have seated themselves in the chair of Moses." In other words, these men have literally pushed Moses out of his chair, and they sit in the place or the authority of Moses. And this is just another way of saying that these men got rid of the law of Moses and took over. So always beware of any human being who says that they have authority over your soul because of their position. Religious leaders who sit in elaborate chairs and hold your soul captive by virtue of where they sit or who they are or how they dress or what name tag they wear, that kind of stuff is always a false religion, dear friends. The only authority that should ever have the power to impose an obligation on you and bind your conscience is the Word of God. That is the hallmark of biblical Christianity and was the foundational cause of the Protestant Reformation 500 years ago. But that doesn't mean that we are then free to disregard people who have position and authority, because we're not. But what it does mean is that sin is not defined by men. It is defined by God in the Scriptures. Therefore, truth is also not defined by men. It is defined by the Holy Scriptures. The concept of sola scriptura, where the only doctrine that is taught in the church is that truth that is derived from the Scriptures and from the Scriptures alone, that's what makes a church to be biblical. These people had moved all that aside and replaced divine truth with their bizarre, twisted, perverted, allegorical, mystical, spiritual interpretations. They had completely fabricated another religion that was in competition with and that had replaced biblical truth. And that is the hallmark of all false religions. So they had literally put themselves in Moses' seat. So these men are a picture of all false religious leaders, all of those who misinterpret the Bible, who misrepresent what it teaches, all the wicked exegetes, interpreters and expositors, theologians, scholars, academicians who pervert the Bible
to create damning religious systems, and that's true whether they're Protestant, Catholic, Orthodox, cult.

or whatever they are. And every false and man-made religious system has these kind of people. They all have some theologian, some interpreter, both historically and in the present tense. And all their hearts are unchanged, unbent, unbowed, and corrupt, and void of God, and full of robbery and wickedness. And they plunder, and they pillage people's souls, and they themselves are wicked. So Jesus says to these men in Luke 11:52, you're hindering those entering. But woe to you, scribes and Pharisees, hypocrites, because you shut off the kingdom of heaven from men. That's what you do. For you do not enter in yourselves, nor do you allow those who are entering to go in. So they were obstructionists. Jesus told them, you stand in the way and you keep people out of the kingdom. And that's what all false teachers do. And they can't do anything but that. Now, I know I have to say something here. It is correct to say that everything that is not true is by definition a lie. And I agree with that. But there is a world of difference, dear friends, between someone who is saying something that might be wrong or inaccurate as he is trying to be right and someone who is purposely trying to deceive somebody. All false statements are bad, but all false statements are not the same. All false statements need to be corrected, yes, but not all false statements are evil. Anyone who ever teaches anything that isn't true is wrong, absolutely, and yes, they need to repent. But that does not make that person a heretic. And as God is good to allow us to learn more truth, and as we grow in grace and are subjected to more and more truth, the instances that we have to teach or to believe something that is not true is reduced, but it is never eliminated. So never think for a minute that because you know some truth, that you know all truth. Every human being has clay feet. And what that means is that every single preacher and teacher who has ever walked the face of the earth beside Jesus has some area of belief that might be off base and that might not be exactly correct. We are all sinners saved by grace, and God could have set this thing up so that all saved people are sinlessly perfect, but he didn't. And our individual failures and sins serve to make us humble, to be brought back to the reality that the only reason why we know and understand God's word in the first place, and the only reason why we are able to apply divine truth to our own lives, is because God has graciously allowed us to know that truth. And God is the one who gives us both the will and the power to obey him. And so even though we are supposed to study and prepare and agonize and struggle and seek and dig deep into God's word, we must always understand that any truth that we possess is a gracious gift of God and is not the result of our labor alone. Now, this may come as a surprise to some of you, but there is an area of your belief system that you possess right this minute that is probably either false, or it is man-made, or it is not taught in the Bible, at least not in the way that you understand it. But that means that by definition it is a lie, and yet in spite of that you're saved, and you're trying to follow Jesus. Every saved person has areas of their lives that are guided by a false understanding or a misunderstanding of what God said in his word or what God meant by what he said. And so false belief has impacted your life to some extent. And that's because you either don't know the truth about that subject at all, or else you don't know the entire truth about that subject. And that is why God made the church, dear friends. That's why we have a 2,000-year history of both terrible failures and marvelous victories to study and learn from. And that is why God established elders who devote themselves to both prayer and the study of God's word, so that collectively they can help keep the church and the people of the church biblical. And that will mean that God will be pleased and that you and the people of the church will be edified. But we have to understand that there are three levels of biblical truth that we need to keep in mind. Number one, there is essential truth. Number two, there is cooperative truth. And number three, there is leadership truth. So let's look at these. Number one is essential truth. Essential truth is that body of teaching in the Bible about which there is no negotiation, no debate, no discussion. You either believe these essential things or else you're not saved and you're still lost. Such things as the deity of Jesus Christ, justification by grace alone, through faith alone, in the finished work of Christ alone. If you don't believe these essential doctrines, you're not saved.

0: These are those biblical teachings that make up the very core of the gospel. And so if you change these truths, if you alter them in any way, if you add to or take away from these doctrines, you no longer have Christianity, but you have, in effect, invented an entirely different religion. Examples of groups who officially and formally reject or deny essential truth are Jehovah's Witnesses, Mormons, Christian Scientists. Number two is cooperative truth. These are those areas of biblical teaching about which genuinely saved people may differ, but which should be settled by the elder board before people join together in membership in a particular local church. Examples of areas pertaining to cooperative truth are infant versus believers, baptism, and an understanding about the last days. For there to be people who differ about these issues in a single local church would bring confusion and would hinder the productivity of the church. However, all of these distinctions should be spelled out in the doctrinal statement of that local church and the reasons behind their position. Number three is leadership truth. These are areas that must be understood and agreed upon by the leaders of a particular local church, such as teaching methods and cooperation among the leaders. So, for example, when somebody may well be saved because he believes the first level, and while he can be a member of a local church because he agrees with the distinctions of the second tier, he probably should not be in leadership in that local church because he disagrees with methods of teaching. The point that I'm making is that while it is true that theoretically there should never be any division among genuinely saved people because we're all human, we do differ. And while many times those differences can cause disruption, they shouldn't, unless those differences pertain to the first group of essential truth. So we must understand, friends, that while differences on the first level means that the individual is not even saved, differences in the other two does not. And so it is very possible to have differences in the last two levels and still be saved, and yet not able to walk together in the same church due to bringing confusion to the entire body. It is very easy among Reformed people to quickly label somebody as being a heretic when there are simply disagreements or misunderstandings in the second and third tier areas of doctrine. But that's not fair, and that's not right. And yet, even though those differences are not correct, we must understand that there really is heresy, and there really are heretics. For example, I do not believe that those who either deny or who don't understand sovereign election are always heretics. Some may be, but not all. Conversely, I do not believe that those who teach a number of important issues wrongly are always doing so for the purpose of deceiving people. Some may be, but not all. As I've studied Jude extensively, I realize that while sure enough heretics really do exist, and that is awful, and so we must always be diligent and watch on the wall to protect the church against false teachers and against false doctrine. But while we do that faithfully, we must also realize that there are actually very few real heretics. And simply because somebody disagrees with what we're teaching in this church does not necessarily make them a false teacher or a heretic. They may well be a brother in Christ who is simply wrong about that issue. Or they may well be a brother in Christ who is right, who God can use to teach us a better way. But the difference between being right and being wrong is not a matter of personal opinion, and neither is it a matter of personal experience. Do not try to argue with me about a biblical issue if your only argument is, well, I know what I saw with my own eyes, because that's simply not true. As humans, we are able to be completely confused about what we think we saw with our own eyes. Personal opinions and personal experiences and dreams and visions and angelic visitations and prophecies and history and pronouncement by popes and bishops and priests and church tradition and books by the latest best-selling author do not rise to the level of being infallible, and therefore they are subject to error, perhaps even horrific and damning error, and therefore they are to be rejected when formulating doctrine. Dear friends, what we teach and what we believe must come from the Scriptures alone. And that is a concept that was coined by the Reformers 500 years ago with the Latin phrase, sola scriptura. And that understanding of Scripture must be objective, it must be propositional, it must be historic, It must be grammatically accurate in the proper context in which the verse or the passage was originally given by God the Holy Spirit to the human writer, or it's wrong. Now, in Alabama English, that means that it really doesn't matter what that verse or passage means to you. It matters what it meant to the writer that God the Spirit was moving on to pin it down in the first place. So we need to know that the text here in our passage was not a simple disagreement about unimportant matters. No, Jesus is confronting false religion. There's no truth in the religion of the Pharisees at all. And so it provides no real spiritual life and no ability to produce any spiritual power to save the soul. And that means that the people who believed it, who embraced it, are eternally doomed. And this was true of Judaism 2,000 years ago, and it's true of any man-made religion in our day. And that is why we must remain vigilant and steadfast in the Lord. And it is why we must plead with God to give us eyes to see, ears to hear, so that we may know God and love God and enjoy Him forever. Well, I've got to stop right here, but please join me again on the next broadcast as we continue our journey through the Gospel of Luke. May God help us all.
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1: Hello, this is Elder Brandon Hartfield. We're thankful to have this opportunity to come and be on the radio broadcast again this week. We certainly desire the prayers of those of you that know the Lord, and by the Lord's help, we certainly pray that we can be used of God to be a blessing. Before we get started today, we do want to look to the Lord in prayer. Dear Heavenly Father, as we come to you this day, Father, we're so thankful for the many wonderful things that you've done for us. Father, you've been good to us, so much better than we deserve. And Father, we pray that you would lead, guide, and direct in the message. Help us accomplish your will. And for the good that is accomplished through it, let us step aside and give you the praise. For it's in Jesus' name we do pray. Amen. As we come today, we're going to turn to the book of Luke, Luke chapter 8. I'm going to begin reading at verse 22. It says, "Now it came to pass on a certain day that he went into a ship with his disciples, and he said unto them, Let us go over unto the other side of the lake. And they launched forth. But as they sailed, he fell asleep. And there came down a storm of wind on the lake, and they were filled with water, and were in jeopardy. And they came to him and awoke him, saying, Master, Master, we perish. Then he arose and rebuked the wind and the raging of the water, and they ceased, and there was calm. And he said unto them, Where is your faith? And they, being afraid, wondered, saying one to another, What manner of man is this? For he commandeth even the winds and the water, and they obey him." Now, as we look at this short passage of Scripture and this history of what went on this lake and in the ship, you know, they see Jesus, and Jesus is asleep, and they're to the point they're like, the ship's going to sink. And they're thinking that Jesus isn't concerned. You know, there's times in life when there's probably some of you that think God's not concerned. But God is concerned. But see, let me explain something about God that I think a lot of people miss.

God is not here to shelter you all the time. God is here to help you to grow. God is here to help you mature. God is here to help you be more righteous and more spiritual in your walk so that you can be lights in the world for Him. And so to accomplish that sometimes, you've got to go through something bad. Sometimes you've got to go through trials and tribulations, and your faith has to be tested. It's easy to talk about faith. Faith is an easy word. I mean, it's just faith. Just say it. Oh, you just got to have faith. You know, you just got to believe. You just got to trust. And you can say all these things. It sounds real nice, doesn't it? Sounds real easy. But the thing is, faith is about believing even when things look difficult and hard. It looked like they were about to perish. And look, if we'd have been on that boat and we're seeing the water come in and we're seeing the waves come over the side of the ship and we see the wind and we're tossed back and forth and we're feeling like, hey, we're not going to make it to the other side, we'll find out where our faith is. And look, my faith has to get tested all the time. And so does yours. It's going to be tested. We're going to be put to the test in life sometimes. We're going to face challenges. And sometimes we think God is not being fair to us because we have to go through these things. And the sad thing is we live in a society today that has taught a lot of people, you know, to be coddled. You know, if something's going wrong, you don't have to be an adult. You don't have to fix it. You don't have to change things. We'll get the government to help you. Your parents will bail you out. We'll do everything in the world to fix it for you. Sometimes the best thing you can do is actually go through a trial. And somewhere along the way, we've lost that. You know, I'll give a few examples. You know, There was a couple of years ago, they had been married a little bit, and they had an argument. I know that's hard to believe, because your perfect little princess is never going to be nothing but that perfect little princess. Some of y'all been married are laughing at this moment. And that perfect little Prince Charming is never going to be anything but Mr. Prince Charming, and y'all ladies are now laughing that have been married for a little while, because you learn when you get married that your girlfriend, boyfriend, now their husband and wife, they're not perfect. Because none of us are. And you find out that you have to work through some things. And so there was this couple, they had just got married. Hadn't been married maybe a year, maybe 2 years. And back at this time, there was no cell phones. And so it so happened that the man had to work overtime. He had to work extra hours. And the wife had already fixed dinner and she had gone through all this effort and all this work. And here it's an hour. And then maybe an hour and a half and he's still not home. 2 hours. And she finally got to the place that she got so upset that she put in all this work and all this effort and he couldn't even be at home to eat it. So she chunks it out. Well, this man has now worked, instead of 8 hours, he's worked about 11 hours. Because an emergency came up at work, he had to tend to it, and I know that, you know, you're at this time, that we're living in a time without cell phones, and you couldn't call, and there are some workstations where you can't get to your phone and make a phone call when you're working. But anyway, you know, the man finally gets home, and he's dead tired. He hasn't eaten lunch. He definitely hasn't eaten supper. And he's been working hard all day, and he gets home, and his wife is mad at him. Mad at him because an emergency came up at work. He had to work late. And he's trying to provide for his family. They're not making a lot of money. And he's trying to provide. And he finally gets home. And his wife has thrown all of his supper out in the yard. And they get into an argument. And the girl gets upset because, you know, they're back and forth arguing with each other, probably some yelling going on. And what does she do? She runs home to Daddy. You know what a lot of daddies would do in our day and time? Oh, my little baby.
Mama's going to hug her. All that mean, cruel man. But the daddy did something different. He told his daughter, he said, "You remember how I gave you away on your wedding day? Who gives this woman unto this man?" He said, "Now your husband has gone out and worked hard and is trying to provide. Something came up at work and it didn't go the way he thought it would. And it wasn't scheduled. And you know, there was no way to get in contact with you and let you know. But he's home, and he's home from a hard day's work. And instead of being able to relax and even eat some cold, you know, leftover food that's been sitting there a while, which he'd have been happy with, he said, 'You've come to me.' He said, 'Go back to your husband. Fix him a meal. And y'all love each other.'" Now, how many fathers would tell their daughter to do that nowadays? And if there then was a problem, you know, he might go talk to the man. But he's trying to show them, it is y'all's job to work this out. You need to understand that he wasn't doing anything wrong. He wasn't cheating on you. He wasn't doing anything wrong. He was working hard. He couldn't get in touch with you. He couldn't call you. He was trying to finish the job as quickly as he can and get home. And he knew supper was going to be cold, and he could have dealt with that. But he didn't want to deal with no supper. He didn't want to come home to somebody throwing a fit. And there's men that sometimes bring their work home, and they throw a fit at their wife when they get home. Sometimes you got to work things out. Let me tell you this. Sometimes it's going to be hard. Sometimes you actually have to say these words that you don't want to say. "I'm sorry. Or I was wrong." Sometimes you got to sit down and discuss some things like adults and say, "Look at this situation. Here's what I faced. Here's what I went through. Here's what I was thinking." And you actually have to work together. And we have to do this in churches. We have to do this in families. We have to do this these things on the job. And sometimes we think that if somebody would have just made it easier for us, if somebody would have just taken care of this for us, but you know, that argument was probably healthy for their marriage. Preacher, you saying an argument is healthy? Sometimes if you work through it. Now, if you continue to argue, you know it's not healthy. But if you actually see, hey, you know, that wife actually sees, you know what, I shouldn't have behaved that way. And the man can sometimes look at it and say, "Man, I should have apologized to her about being late, and I should have explained myself better. We didn't have to escalate it maybe to this argument." There's a lot of things that can be learned, but sometimes you learn through the hard times if you're willing to learn. And sometimes we learn more about God by not having things go our way. Sometimes we learn more about God through going through a persecution, a trial, an affliction. The Apostle Paul made a statement. He said, I have learned in whatsoever state I am therewith to be content. Notice that contentment was something that had to be learned. That sometimes we're not going to have everything we want. Our things go the way we want. Sometimes it's actually going to go contrary to what we want. And yet we still got to be thankful and still got to serve God. You know, I've even tried to explain this to before. Some of the difficult times that I've had as being a pastor has helped me grow in the Lord more than anything else, because I learned how to pray for people better. I learned how to be patient with people better. I learned how to wait upon the Lord as I should sometimes, instead of I got to fix everything. I've learned even as a pastor, sometimes I get this mindset, and I'm sure other pastors that might even be listening could amen this. Sometimes we think it's our job to fix everything. And it's not. Our job is to get people's eyes on the Lord. And sometimes, whether I like it or not,
sometimes I actually have to let somebody go through something instead of try to fix it for them. It's lessons I'll have to deal with as a parent. It's things sometimes I have to deal with my relationship. You know, sometimes my wife is maybe dealing with something and I think I got to fix it. Sometimes I don't need to fix it. I just need to be there for her. These are lessons that we need to learn. And sometimes we lack faith during these things because we think, well, everything's not perfect. Why is God allowing it to happen this way? There's times that we go through in life that might be there for a reason and a purpose if we allow it. Sometimes God is trying to get us to see, you might want to get up and do some work. You might want to get up and put that faith into action. Sometimes we're afraid to share the gospel because we're afraid. We fear. We're troubled by what's all around us. And we need to have faith. I'll tell you this. Doing a study where I pastor, we have Tuesday night service, and I've been doing a study there on Tuesday nights on Revelation. I am not the best teacher on prophecy, revelation, that kind of stuff. I study it. I try to do the best I can, and it's actually taught in Scripture. There's a time to study that. I prefer to study a number of other things beside that because there's so much that we don't know. And it's a lot easier to preach on the doctrines you do know, but God has told us. He gave it to us for a reason, so there's a need to study it and look at it, not try to act like I know it all and I know better than somebody else, but just to study it. And anyway, when I look at those things, I look at what's coming at the end time. Some people say, we're going to be raptured away. There's a lot that happens when you read the Scriptures, when you read places like Matthew 24, what's written in Thessalonians, what's written in Revelation, what's written in Peter's writings. I mean, you go through all these things, and certainly the Old Testament prophets of Daniel, Ezekiel, and things of this nature. You examine that, and there's a lot of suffering and affliction for God's people before everything comes to pass. And then there's a lot of suffering in the world going through the tribulation and things like that. And you study those things and you dig into it. And sometimes you sit back and say, well, when the world is turning against Christianity, will I stand? And will I stand the way that God wants me to stand? Because sometimes we're looking at the storms, we're looking at all the problems around us, whether financially, we think about shelter, starvation. There's a lot of things that you look at from a Christian standpoint, and you look within this Word, and you say, how am I going to do that? Well, it's the same way we do anything else. We keep our eyes upon the Lord. I think a lot of times Christians have not prepared themselves to face persecution. And when it actually does come, we turn to God and we go, God, this isn't fair. I shouldn't have to be going through this. And Jesus is going, didn't I tell you that they crucified me and they were also going to hate you? Didn't I tell you these things? Didn't I tell you that you were going to be hated above all men for my name's sake? You know, sometimes we start to go through the trials and the tribulations and we say, God, this isn't fair. This isn't what it's supposed to be. And He's going, it's actually what I told you it's going to be. He said, after that ye suffer a while, He may establish, strengthen, settle you. But we don't like to read that word suffer. Sometimes to grow, you have to go through growing pains.
And even for the disciples, as we read here in Luke chapter 8, Jesus was having them go through some things and suffer some things and face a little bit. And it's nothing like what they would face later. He's actually babying them into this, helping them grow, but he's making them grow, and he's saying, now, y'all need to ask yourself where your faith was. A lot of times, we don't see that a lot of what we're dealing with in life is our lack of faith and our lack of trust in the promises of God, our lack of willingness to work and labor and do, and we look to other people to save us, whether it's parents, whether it's government, whether it's some stranger somewhere. Well, somebody's got to come and save us. Somebody's got, and God's sitting there going, nah. I gave you this salvation and I gave you faith for a reason. You're supposed to be putting this to work. You're supposed to be trusting my promises. You're supposed to be going out by faith. You're supposed to be doing what I've told you to do. Yeah, but there's people that might not like it. There's people that might get upset. Look, I even deal with a lot of that. You know, sometimes as a Christian, it's easier to go alone. Just being honest, it is. And sometimes standing up for the truth is very hard. And I'll be honest, I'm a person, I don't like confrontation. I like peace. Years ago, when I was young, my dad always said, you're the most easygoing person in the world. You just don't let a lot of things affect you. As I've gotten older, a lot of things do affect me. And a lot of things even affect my decisions, whether I like to admit it or not. And I'm confessing a fault here to you. I like to be liked. It's easy just to preach the doctrines that have everybody saying amen. You know, we're on the stuff that everybody agrees upon. But you know what? That's not going to help the church grow. Sometimes I got to preach the uncomfortable things. And I can tell you, even sitting in the pulpit before, I've sat there and been talking to God, and I'm like, God, you know, there's some lost people here. It'd be nice if I could just preach a message to the lost today and not touch on this subject over here. It's not easy to talk about modesty. It's not easy to talk about godliness. It's not easy to talk about forgiveness. It's not easy about talking about hurt and about sacrifice. I'm talking about spiritual sacrificing. Putting off of the flesh and putting on of the spirit. It's not fun to tell people some of what you're spending your time on is not godly. Some of what you're spending your energy and your effort on is not what God wants you to do. And some of the things God wants y'all to do, you're not doing. There's sometimes that even people stand up and they say, well, there's sometimes preachers get political. I'll say this. There's nothing that I say that's motivated by politics. I can tell you this. I don't like Democrats and I don't like Republicans alike. As far as the political party system, I'm not talking about individuals. But I do not like either party. In fact, I'm wondering sometimes, where are the adults? And you know, if I preach a little bit over here against the communist socialist on the left, that'll get you in trouble. And if I preach against what Trump's doing sometimes when he's acting foolish and prideful and ungodly, and I preach against that, there's people over here that don't like you. And I've done both. And so you don't find a little niche that people like. They're like, you're supposed to either be over here with us or you're supposed to be over there with them. And look, this even gets into church. I had a preacher come to me one time and he said, I can't figure out where to place you. Because even in church work groups, we all have different groups, don't we? And sometimes there's politics even with inside the church. And some people say, I thought you were over here. And I'm like, look, I'm with God.
So I'm not with you and I'm not with them. I'm not trying to pick a side except side with God. And so if I'm looking and seeking truth, the truth has no agenda. So sometimes the truth has me being over here. Well, we need to be more compassionate. We need to do this. And sometimes it's, hey, we're not standing up to sin. We're not standing up to wickedness and evil. And we got to stand on this doctrine, and we got to stand on this principle, and we got to uphold these things. And when they're trying to stand for truth, people can't place

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1: You stand up for truth, and you're not trying to make one group happy or another group happy. You're just trying to present the truth. You know what? A lot of times that makes you a lot of enemies. And the thing is, the enemies can't understand that you actually love them. And you actually care for them. And you actually want good for them. But I can't lie to somebody. I can't tell somebody that's walking in homosexuality that that's good. I can't tell somebody that's walking in adultery that that's good. Or fornication that that's good. Or is walking in greed that that's good. Or is walking in self-righteousness that's good. Or is walking in wickedness is good. And I'll say this for my own part. There's sometimes that faith is hard. When God says, follow me, you're going, well, God, if I follow you, I'm not going to make this person happy or that person happy, or this isn't going to go right, or this isn't going. And God's going, I need you to follow me. I need you to uphold the truth. I need you to uphold what is right. I need you to uphold what is good, what is righteous, what is holy. I need you to tell those that are lost, and look, there's a lot of people at church. Look, it doesn't make people happy when you preach against repeating a prayer for salvation. But if you're trusting in a prayer, you're not trusting in the right thing. With the heart, man believeth unto righteousness. It is a heart issue of whether you have believed upon the gift of God through Jesus Christ. If you're trusting in works, and my goodness, what religions do you go to? The Baptists do repeat of prayer, so do the non-denominationalists. You go to, many in other groups, the Catholics and Pentecostals and things, and they believe works for salvation. You can lose your salvation. It's not the gift of God. It's something you've got to keep up, and you won't even know that you're saved until later. Y'all think that's fun or enjoyable to preach against somebody else's beliefs because it doesn't fit the Word of God? And I'm saying this as Christians, we're supposed to stand up for the truth. We're supposed to walk in the truth, and sometimes the path that God will have for us is not going to be easy by man's standards. Now, it's easy when we yoke up with the Lord and we're letting Him take the weight and we're yoked up with Him. That's when the burden is easy. That's when the yoke is light. But if we try doing this from a human perspective, we do get caught up in the politics. We do get caught up in all these things of the world. Yet our focus needs to be upon the Lord. And Jesus is here rebuking His own 12 and telling them that, look, you're lacking faith. Y'all saw some waves and you saw some wind and you were ready to sink with the ship. You were thinking everything's at an end. And He said, it's not. I was still with you. And sometimes we think that God is asleep and He's not. Let me ask you this question. Just think rationally for just a moment. Was God the Father, knowing what God the Father desired and had set aside for the Son to accomplish, and Jesus had already spoken many of these things to the 12. Do you think that God the Father was going to let Jesus, His only begotten Son, drowned? Do you think that the boat was actually going to sink? Yet sometimes we think God is going to let us sink. It doesn't mean that we won't go through trials.

0: trials and afflictions and troubles and difficulties in life. Please understand what I'm saying. But spiritually, looking to things eternal, are we ever going to lose our salvation for those of us that are saved? Are we ever going to lose our treasure that's laid up in heaven? Is God ever going to leave us or forsake us? Again, we're going to go through difficulties. We're going to go through trials. We'll go through even suffering, persecutions, afflictions. All these things we're told we will face. But are we ever going to face anything without God? And so when we face these things in life, we need to make sure that our eyes are upon the Lord. Are your eyes upon God today? Or is it on the world? We need to make sure that we trust. Trust Him. I've got a lot of things that I'm concerned about, that I'm burdened about, that I'm watching. I even tried to warn people about. But ultimately, I also need to remember that my faith is in God. My faith is in His promises. And if He sees fit, after all the warning and all the work, and all the things that we are supposed to do, fighting the good fight of faith and fighting wickedness in high places and all this, if God sees fit that some things still come across when we've done everything in our power to serve the Lord, then it's meant that God meant us to face these things or go through it. And there might be a purpose of why we're going through it. We need to trust the Lord. This is the burden on our heart. Heavenly Father, pray that You'll take this message, use it to Your honor and glory for the good accomplished. Let us step aside and give You the praise, for it's in Jesus' name we pray.
1: 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Check it out. Take a ride on the blues trail. As I say, you're going to end up in Liverpool. You better watch out. The Beatles invasion there where we left it. And that, you know, the Beatles admit the Delta Blues changed their world. We'll be right back.

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4: Apple Maps now have ads on iPhone, and not that many users are happy about that. It had long been announced that Apple was adding advertisements to its maps on iPhone, but now that they've arrived for U.S.-based users, not everybody is thrilled with the experience, especially when compared to getting supposedly non-influenced map search results. The ads are not that intrusive on the surface, but they're marked as ads. They appear in the list of suggested places based on location data. They also appear in map search results ahead of organically compiled results. Apple has previously stated that while ads and maps are using location data, none of that data is being tied to a user's specific Apple account data. Apple also says that the ad marketplace is restricted to buys from certain industries, businesses, or services, and that no data will be served or shared with third-party advertisers. With Fox on Tech, I'm Eben Brown, Fox News.
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11: To Super Talk News, I'm Caleb Saylors. Mississippi recently passed a law aimed at keeping non-citizens from participating in local elections. Since its adoption, however, the SHIELD Act has caused some confusion. State Senator Jeremy England is looking to clear it up.
12: What people have been confused about on this system is they say, you know, well, do I need to bring my birth certificate with me to vote now, or do I need my marriage license? And the answer is no. Most Mississippi voters are not going to even know the SHIELD Act was passed because you still register to vote the same way and you still go to vote the same way you did. You do have to have your voter ID because we have that here in Mississippi, but you don't need anything else.
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15: Supposed to be a Steve Azar band, but these guys are Turquoise Willie on the side. And,
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3: The Navy is asking its personnel to hide military ties on social media pages and set profiles to private due to an increased threat of attacks. In a recent notice, the acting Secretary of the Navy, Hung Cao, wrote that, quote, hostile actors are executing a coordinated multi-domain campaign against the Department of Navy enterprise. Those attacks include harassment and the release of personal information. The acting secretary noted, there has been a significant increase since the start of hostilities with Iran in February. He wrote that the incidents, quote, are part of a deliberate effort to gather intelligence, test our defenses, disrupt our operations, and intimidate our force. This is the latest move by the military in this direction. In December, Central Command issued an order for troops to turn off geolocation services and review device privacy settings. Kevin Uretsky, Fox News.
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9: 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The ads are not that intrusive on the surface, but they're marked as ads. They appear in the list of suggested places based on location data. They also appear in map search results ahead of organically compiled results. Apple has previously stated that while ads and maps are using location data, none of that data is being tied to a user's specific Apple account data. Apple also says that the ad marketplace is restricted to buys from certain industries, businesses, or services, and that no data will be served or shared with third-party advertisers.

Hey, folks, time for another In a Mississippi Minute. Steve Azar here, reminding you that visitmississippi.org is the place to check out, plan your getaway over the weekend. You can hang out in Cleveland, Mississippi, check out the Grammy Museum. Go check out the studios where we record a lot at the Delta Music Institute, where today's guest has resided since day one, actually from the 80s. Let me just tell you, he's never left. He's been educating folks in the music world since our college days, way back when. And I can tell you the impact he has made has been vast. A world-class musician with a world-class soul. We've shared the stage together so many times. We still share the stage together. And then the studio, ever since I got back, he has been the bass guy on everything I've recorded on me or anyone else. A professor of practice of entertainment industry studies, director of the DMI bands, which is the Delta Music Institute bands.

0: has been recognized in high-profile music magazines such as Guitar World, Guitar World, Guitar World, Guitar Player, Guitar Player, Guitar Player, and Living Blues multiple times. He's also been featured in Delta Magazine and the Delta Business Journal, and is a board member of the Follow Your Heart Arts Program. Look, he's got credits performing with so many acts in the studio or on the stage. Sean Lane, Charlie Musselwhite, Hubert Sumlin, Dorothy Moore, and Lowly Little Me. And there's others. But let's get to it right now with my dear pal, who I'm ever so grateful to have reconnected with when I moved back in 2011 and share the stage in the studio with, my pal Barry Bays. Hello, Barry.
1: How you doing, Steve?
0: I know you just got through. I'm good. I'm good. Are you just got through working with the kids? You got a new crop of students?
1: Oh, yeah. It's that time.
0: How's it going?
1: We're getting ready for our first show is usually Delta State's Pig Picking, a big kind of pre-Memphis in May barbecue event that they hold at first home game. This is the 41st year.
0: Wow.
1: They've been doing this. And it gives my guys an opportunity to play on a nice large stage with nice gear and get a taste of the real world instead of just playing in a classroom. They get to play, you know, on a large stage and see what it's like to sit around for 2 hours after sound check.
0: Hey, so let's talk about this. 41 years. I'm trying to do some math in my head right now. When you and I were at Delta State together, you had to have started at our end, at the end of it, or was it there? Or was it right after?
1: Well, let's see.
0: Man, I can't add it up. I don't remember pig picking when we were there.
1: It wasn't as big, you know.
0: And, oh, so yeah, it must have been like whatever.
1: They added. At first, it was barbecue and stuff, and then they started adding bands and stuff. But they didn't have, at least I don't remember music.
0: I don't remember it at all. I mean, you and I used to play the quad all the time back in the day. You know,
1: yeah. Once the music, the music business program started, I started using my bands, you know, over there to play, you know, let them play not only pig picking, but homecoming, other events. If you remember, when all I had was the one band, Old School Review, they did Stax, Atlantic, Motown. We did about, it was 15 or 16 or 17 gigs in one semester. So that was like, you know, one a week, sometimes twice. We played Chicago Blues Festival. We got on a train and went to Chicago and played the stage there at Chicago Blues Festival. But I had a good band, full horn section, and we played people's weddings, former students of mine that were getting married. We played their wedding. We played Oktoberfest. We played an airport grocery. We'd back up.
0: Giving them all this, experience.
1: Willie Foster.
0: Yeah, all this experience that they're able to get. It's priceless. You know, you see a lot of American Idol and obviously America's Got Talent and The Voice and all these shows. Well, And some of these folks have been performing forever, but a lot of them haven't, right? And then the thing that is priceless and prepares you is the ones that have and that get on these shows and all of a sudden they're propelled. They're way more prepared to meet what's coming and be more successful than not. They're just way more prepared.
1: Right.
0: Yeah, all this preparation, these grassroots things that we did back in the day will always matter because you're actually getting in front of real human people, not doing it online, you know. It just matters. And you guys have not stopped. I mean, you've seen the difference, right, and what it can do and all that. Let me talk about real quick Chicago. You know, I hope that you guys jumped on Greenwood and stopped. You have to stop through Marks, Mississippi now. And Marks, Mississippi is the scene of the crime for me, baby, with the Junction. Anybody out there listening, man, the Junction days, man, they were great. Oh, man, the time of my life. No, all you guys listening out there.
1: I wish they had pictures of us playing at the Junction then again. Maybe that's a good thing they don't.
0: It may be a good thing.
1: Oh, I'm sort of afraid of our haircuts, you know, that we had.
0: Oh, my God. We did have them. We had our, or whatever you call them, we had hair, a lot of hair. And
1: the mullet is back. Let's just look at all the athletes.
0: Oh, I know. There's some golfers. The mullet's back. There's a guy on the golf tour, in the PGA tour, that's got the mullet going. I think he just cut it, though. But yeah, but he was, he definitely sported it for a little while. We had, with the mullets in the 80s or something. And we definitely, we wore them well. Let me just tell you, we wore them well. Barry, so let's talk about growing up in Mississippi for you. You know, what sort of sparked your interest in music in the first place?
1: Man, that's all I can remember. One of my earliest memories is being at my grandmother's. Anybody that went to the Monte Cristo in Grenada back in the 60s and 70s, that was my grandmother playing a piano and organ in there, Sit Vance. You know, the Monte Cristo was right there in Grenada on Highway 51, right by the 851 intersection.
0: Sure.
1: And she played constantly, you know, and I would, of course, go see you play, see her at church and see her at her house and see her at the Monte Cristo playing. And I remember just being, I don't know how old I was, just barely tall enough to see her hands. And people are putting money in a jar. You know, I was just thinking, you mean you just play a piano and people give you money? Like, wow.
0: Yeah, that'll do it.
1: Yeah.
0: So she was pretty dang amazing, right?
1: Yeah, she could read music, but she played by ear, and everybody knew her because, you know, people came from Memphis and Jackson and all over to eat at the Monte Cristo. So that was a nice upscale restaurant at the time. And I ended up working there when I was a teenager in high school, washing dishes and eventually becoming a waiter. But just my parents, both my mother did the choir and the handbell choir. My dad messed around on guitar and trumpet. And I started playing. That's when I met Haley Bennett and Lane Bennett and in the band. And we started early. We took some kind of test. And we started band like fourth or fifth grade when they make most people wait till sixth grade. And so I started playing trumpet then, but way before the fourth or fifth grade, I was surrounded by my aunts and uncles who were teenagers. And they had, my Uncle Jimmy, you know, had a record player and The Doors and Led Zeppelin and Pure Prairie League and Alan Parsons Project.
0: Yeah.
1: And my aunts had something else. My parents were listening to Floyd Kramer and Elvis, and it was just a lot of music. And I didn't know that you were supposed to like one thing, you know.
0: How
1: people say, you play so many kinds of music, what's your favorite kind of music? And you go, I don't know. Whatever I'm playing at the moment.
0: Let's take a quick break. Barry Bays, my pal, Delta Music Institute, professor of all things. We'll be right back. Go to visitmississippi.org. I'm Steve Bays.

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6: 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Children who lose a parent may be more likely to suffer with mental health problems. Around 22% of kids who lose one of their parents develop a diagnosable disorder, compared with just 11% of kids with both parents. This according to a study linked to national survey data from more than 6,000 Australian households with children between the ages of 4 and 17. Around 29% of kids who lost a parent to death later developed a mental health issue, and between 20 and 22% of kids experienced the same if their parents separated or if one of the parents was in custody. The rate of mental health disorder for children ages 4 to 11 who lost a parent to death was even higher at 38%. For those kids who lost a biological parent to death, more than 1 in 4 experienced depression, anxiety, ADHD, or other problems. The study was reported in the Australian Journal of Psychology. For more health news, go to foxnewshealth.com. 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I'm Lisa Brady, Fox News.
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1: Around here, we do things together. We pitch in, but we show up. We're more than just neighbors. We're a community. Mississippi Power is here with you, connecting your homes and powering your lives. 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

0: Check it out. Plan a road trip. Take a ride on the Blues Trail. Markers, you're going to end up in Liverpool. But right now we're at Delta State, the Delta Music Institute, where my pal Barry Bays has dwelled since the beginning of it. And before that, he was teaching music at Delta State. He never left Delta State. He was there in the 80s and is still there as we speak. I get to go and mess things up for him and the guys and the folks over there once a month as an artist in residence. It's just a joy for me to walk in and just see the new kids that are showing up, the ones that are still there for the duration, and how good they're getting, how hard they're working, and you see the difference in the ones that are working hard. And Barry's a big part of pushing that on them to have fun, but at the same time, do your work. How important is it to be on time, Barry Bays, in the music business?
1: Well, we must be on time. Things are, you know, whatever it is, a show, a recording session, it's, I know some jobs it doesn't matter, and we run into that when we're working with non-musical people at some event, and we're down to the minute, you know, and they're not thinking about that. We're trying to be a precise timeline, you know. But I'm try to teach my guys that, you know, if you're late, miss a plane,
0: yeah,
1: you don't forget to wake up, you know.
0: Yeah,
1: that could be a big deal, you know.
0: There's no worse feeling
1: right now.
0: Well, go ahead. I'm sorry.
1: Oh.
0: No, I was going to say there's no worse feeling than being at the airport and somebody you're with is late, and you're having to run, you're having to do the OJ thing, right, and jumping over everything, and it's an awful feeling, you know. So I'm always prepared, getting on time, knock on wood, getting way early. I

0: just feel like get it there and get settled in. But some folks like to push it. Whoever's listening,
1: I mean,
0: out there.
1: a lot of the bands, I noticed the young touring bands that come through, they will show up like 30 minutes before and they're throwing the stuff up on the stage and no time to relax. You know, if something's not working, what are you going to do?
0: There's wire and fire, but you know, wire and fire.

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1: A great bass player can completely change the feel of a song. I believe in that.
2: Oh, yes.
1: I really do. What do you think separates a good bass player from a truly great one, Barry, especially in the studio? I know you're a humble guy.
2: A lot of experience, so that you've done so many things and you can think about that song and what would make it sound better instead of thinking about what I'm about to show everybody I can do.
1: Yeah.
2: You know, because there's so much stuff out there on YouTube now, and these players that can just play a gazillion notes, and it's impressive to a young guy, but it's very hard to impress them when you play them some Duck Dunn or somebody that played fairly what you would call simple, I guess, you know, but it's deceptive. Like, I had this conversation with Sean Lane many times, just playing like what Bootsy did with James Brown, just two notes, an octave, you know, can sometimes be the hardest thing to groove on, you know?
1: Right.
2: And Bootsy played busy bass lines, but, you know, he could play simple octave and make it groove. So that's the thing that I found, because I play guitar still,
1: mm-hmm.
2: but I played piano and trumpet. But so I never had a need to feel like I had to play a bunch of licks on the bass, because I can do that on a guitar all day. So when I play the bass, I just become a bass player and think about what would make a song sound good.
1: You're very good at being melodic, though. I mean, like, you remind my guy, AJ Masters. Mm-hmm. So the two of y'all, to me, are like, must have grown up in the weeds together or something. And he was a guitar player. They played the bass, you know, bounced back and forth. But you both have this innate ability to be melodic. And that's what the 60s and 70s was full of, these bass players that can make bass.
2: Paul,
1: so whenever I'm in there, you know the first thing I'm going to say is, hey, Barry, I want this thing to kind of, you probably look at me like I'm a broken record, but I love it because you sense sort of the song. You know, me coming from the producer side and or in my mind as a songwriter and artist, and when we're working with other artists or it's me, and I watch you sort of listen to the song, you chart it out, and you go through all that part first. But I watch you sort of dig into what's going on and the vibe and the feel. And then I think feel is what you gravitate first and foremost. I don't think you ever think technical. You know all the technique. But it's something melodic, something that comes out of you that you really get it. And the song can be A or Z or anywhere in between, and you know exactly where to go. It's interesting to me that you fit so well with everything. And I think you bring it up growing up and all this music was going at your house and growing up and all this kind of music, that kind of music and all that. And I feel like that was probably training you for who you became.
2: Yeah, I read a lot of interviews my whole life. I would read magazines and see what the musicians were thinking when they did this song or that song. And, you know, I just try to think about that song or that record and what would just make it sound good. I don't know. It's just,
1: yeah,
2: like I said, I think it just comes from listening to a lot of stuff and not worried about what people think about me, because nobody's really focusing on the bass. But if it wasn't there, you know, it would make a big, the bass can make a huge difference. But, you know, I'm thinking about more, you know, like what the song needs instead of how
1: right
2: cool or, you know, what funky part I could throw in there, you know. But, you know, all good bass players, they have little signature things they do, but then some don't. You might just call it a style. So some of my bass players that I like a lot

0: they didn't have signature things that they did. It was more like a signature style, or just being able to play what fit that song and would, you know, set the different sections apart. I just think it comes from listening to so many different kinds of songs and classical music and rock and jazz and funk and blues and Bulgarian women's choir and just so many things. And, you know, sometimes like you can be writing a song and you were thinking of something and you tell somebody, like they say, how'd you write that? Or why did you play that? You go, well, I was thinking about My Sharona. And they go, well, that sounds nothing like My Sharona. Go, well, that's what I was thinking about.
1: No, but you were thinking about it.
0: Sometimes, you know.
1: It's so funny.
0: You know.
1: Yeah.
0: There's sometimes, you know, if you're playing some chords, like when we're just jamming at a sound check and you start playing, Jason and I might have just been talking about something. And I sort of try to do that, but it doesn't come out sounding like that.
1: It doesn't sound anything like it, but it's what's on your mind.
0: It sort of morphs into whatever you were playing. It's just hard to to put in the words, you know, but it's from a huge melting pot of so many different things.
1: Yeah. Well, let's take a quick break. Visit Mississippi.org celebrates everything that Barry Bays does. I can tell you, the birthplace of America's music. He hasn't left us, and I'm going to talk to him about why he chose to stay in Mississippi the whole time and never leave. And

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2: I'm Gianna Gelosi with your Fox True Crime Minute. Illinois State Police announced they have a new lead in the 34-year-old cold case of murdered college student Tammy Zawicki. The 21-year-old disappeared August 23, 1992. She had been dropping her brother off at Northwestern in Evanston, Illinois, and traveling back to her college in Iowa when her car broke down. 10 days later, her body was found wrapped in a blanket off a highway in southwest Missouri. State police say a semi-truck driver was seen near Zawicki's car around the time of her disappearance. Now, decades later, investigators are looking into a person of interest who may have been hitchhiking with that truck driver before Zawicki's murder. Teresa Terry Belensky, maiden name Vega, would have been 32 years old at the time and was known to hitchhike. She died in 2014 and is not a suspect, but police want more information about her and her whereabouts in the late 80s to the mid-90s to hopefully crack the cold case. 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I'm Gianna Gelosi with your Fox True Crime Minute.
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7: The Super Talk News, I'm Caleb Saylors. Mississippi recently passed a law aimed at keeping non-citizens from participating in local elections. Since its adoption, however, the SHIELD Act has caused some confusion. State Senator Jeremy England is looking to clear it up.
8: What people have been confused about on this system is they say, you know, well, do I need to bring my birth certificate with me to vote now, or do I need my marriage license? And the answer is no. Most Mississippi voters are not going to even know the SHIELD Act was passed because you still register to vote the same way and you still go to vote the same way you did. You do have to have your voter ID because we have that here in Mississippi, but you don't need anything else.
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12: Barry Bays is my guest today, professor, everything over at the Delta Music Institute, Delta State University. 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That does look like a spaceship to me. I think it's just going to take off all of a sudden. But we are one of two in the world that sit, and it sits on hallowed ground that we call Mississippi. Go to visit Mississippi.org and take a ride through the Grammy Museum, and then whip on over to the Delta Music Institute. If you got kids interested or that are getting ready to go, there's a great summer camp every year, and that happens at the DMI at Delta State, and then a lot of those kids end up going to Delta State, and they get their degree in music industry studies and beyond, and they leave with a real opportunity in the music business. That happens. Billboard magazine, second time it's been ranked as one of the top music schools in the country for that. Fifth time?
0: Four or five, I think, yeah.
12: Four or five. I'm sorry, I can't count is the problem. You know, yeah. Down here, I don't know what's happened. My math teacher growing up, she needed to pick it up. All right, so Barry, I want to talk to you about a very important thing. You know, I'm watching Jimmy Lee Jr., and obviously we're here, and he's playing with us, and he's got his mission in Indianola teaching kids. He's got his churches and all this going on right there, and it's where Jimmy Lee decided that he wants to be. He's following your footsteps. I left for 20 years, and here you are still here. Do you feel like that you ever left anything to chance? That you could have maybe taken it to a little bit different place? And or is there any like going like, well, I wish I would have done that? Or are you totally happy with your decision to never leave and build your career here in the music business?
0: Well, I had a pretty cool situation, I think, because right off the bat, like a lot of friends of mine, I was playing with a band, kind of a gospel band where I was playing trumpet, and we had a nice record deal with Ed Townsend producing, who had just done Marvin Gaye and other people. And having seen, oh, okay, this is how the music business works, then you end up not making a penny, like, oh, that's how the music business works. And then I haven't been playing bass, but just like a month, you know, and I met Sean Land, and then we played together for years, and he told me all about record deals and having played with Black Oak, and the Willies at the time had record deals. It just never came through. And it seemed like, I sort of started late on the bass. I was 26 or 27 before I started playing the bass. I was playing guitar just around here. But when I started really looking into the business, I never wanted to be the guy in front singing. I just wanted to be like Will Lee or Nathan East or somebody, just have a decent life and get to travel and eat and see places that I would not.
12: You just told yourself, travel and eat. I'm with you.
0: Yeah, not see. Even on guitar, I never really thought I was wanted to be like, Eddie Van Halen. And
12: I wish people could see, the guitar you're holding up right now.
0: So, there's, like I tell my students, there's a dentist in Oklahoma that's living a good life, and you have no idea who he is. You don't have to be famous to be happy. Most of the people that I met that were famous that I played with weren't necessarily happy. They had so many ups and downs, and so as time went by, I was just more glad that I chose not to just try to be, worry about being famous, but rather meet good people that would allow me to play with them and make them sound good, I'm happy to do that. So, musicians, It's hard to make a steady living as a musician, it's really difficult. And so
12: you were doing it right out the box.
0: I paid attention to Raphael Sims and Danny Lancaster and people that were really good.
12: Great folks.
0: And
12: too.
0: I would ask them, well, why don't you live in Nashville? And they would tell me just what I'm saying. They're like, well, I'm making a good living here, and playing with good musicians, and up there, living in a apartment and having to just walk everywhere and run down the street with a little cart and your amp and all that, and then do another gig. And I don't know. It's just that I like going to New York and places like that for few days or a week, but I would not want to live there.
13: Yeah.
0: And so

0: I was lucky, you know, when I was like 27, meeting Sean and getting a tour with him and play, you know, and then other people, you know, touring with Jimbo Mathis, you know, and playing places with you. It's just that's enough, you know, for me to just play with good musicians and do select things and not.
1: Let's talk
0: although
1: about.
0: I could play 7 nights a week, but you know.
1: Yeah, I know. But let's talk about you and your career and where you are without Sean Lane. I mean, because Sean, to me, took you under his wings. You're a guitar player. He made you a bass player, right? Put you in, and that's well documented and all how that all went down. But the bottom line is, I guess what I'm saying is, you had these opportunities that showed up that were real. And so it wasn't like that they were like you were out there playing at the Ramada tomorrow night. I don't mean that in a bad way. What I'm saying is you want to elevate yourself and play bigger venues and play bigger for more people and all that. Sean was there, and there you were, and there y'all were running all over the place. So you were doing everything that you would have wanted to do if you went to Music City or you went to New York or you went to L.A. or you went to Atlanta, wherever it was you're going to go. Guess what? All you were going to do is get on a bus and get on the road and get in the studio, and you were doing all that.
0: Yeah, I didn't. I met him, and because he lived in Memphis, about the time I was thinking of moving to New York or Nashville, I met him and like, well, this is great. I don't have to.
1: Yeah, he's
0: I can
1: here.
0: Still live in Cleveland,
1: right?
0: And still probably keep the same house I have and my stuff. You know, have a large library of books and magazines, and so. That's why I never moved off. I didn't have to.
1: Yeah.
0: And then through him, you know, I met other people in Nashville that I played with, you know, and then I met, you know, play Kenny Brown and Jimbo Mathis. And these were Mississippi guys, and they lived here. And then you know, run into other people. You're like, why does Morgan Freeman live in Charleston, Mississippi?
1: Yeah.
0: Because he can.
1: Exactly. You know? The Charleston, as he puts it. The Charleston.
0: Yeah, so I just, you know, I like the idea that I could be anywhere in about 3 to 6 minutes, you know.
1: Yeah, no, look, listen, don't get over that. That's a good thing. I'm with you.
0: Yeah, this is kind of a joke, but, you know, I know some of my friends, and it takes them an hour and a half to get to the airport in Nashville. Well, it only takes me an hour and a half to get to the airport in Memphis.
1: Yeah, I know. No, that's a game changer.
0: And then,
1: yeah.
0: Then the rest of the time when you're not going on a plane, then I'm driving 2 and 3 minutes to get somewhere. Whereas they're still driving 45 minutes to go to a movie, you know?
1: Well, you're a country boy at heart, baby, and living in the big city of Cleveland, and we ain't talking Ohio. Let's take a quick break. Visit Mississippi.org, celebrates the Mississippi Delta. You got so many great museums, the Grammy Museum, the B.B. King Museum, phenomenal, the Delta Blues Museum. We got them all. They're up and down Mississippi. Go to Greenwood, you name it, Clarksdale. They're all here. You can come visit us, and then you can partake in some incredible culinary just incredible food, like from Chef David Cruz, who's our buddy. We'll be right back. Don't go nowhere.

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4: Apple Maps now have ads on iPhone, and not that many users are happy about that. It had long been announced that Apple was adding advertisements to its maps on iPhone, but now that they've arrived for U.S.-based users, not everybody is thrilled with the experience, especially when compared to getting supposedly non-influenced map search results. The ads are not that intrusive on the surface, but they're marked as ads. They appear in the list of suggested places based on location data. They also appear in map search results ahead of organically compiled results. Apple has previously stated that while ads and maps are using location data, none of that data is being tied to a user's specific Apple account data. Apple also says that the ad marketplace is restricted to buys from certain industries, businesses, or services, and that no data will be served or shared with third-party advertisers. With Fox on Tech, I'm Eben Brown, Fox News.
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9: The Navy is asking its personnel to hide military ties on social media pages and set profiles to private due to an increased threat of attacks. In a recent notice, the acting secretary of the Navy, Hung Cao, wrote that, quote, hostile actors are executing a coordinated multi-domain campaign against the Department of Navy enterprise. Those attacks include harassment and the release of personal information. The acting secretary noted, there has been a significant increase since the start of hostilities with Iran in February. He wrote that the incidents, quote, are part of a deliberate effort to gather intelligence, test our defenses, disrupt our operations, and intimidate our force. This is the latest move by the military in this direction In December, Central Command issued an order for troops to turn off geolocation services and review device privacy settings. Kevin Uretsky, Fox News.

0: Got a short segment left, but nothing short of beautiful with my pal Barry Bays, one of Mississippi's just greatest musicians ever. And I can tell you that. I've been around some of the greats, from Music City to L.A. to New York, and been shared all these great stages and all this. When you come back home and there is Barry Bays waiting on you, or I hope he was waiting on me. The bottom line is, it's been a beautiful thing, and truly, truly crazy talented. And he's right there in Cleveland, Mississippi, and you can tell the humbleness that he has. But, man, what a difference he has made on so much music, including mine. And I'm always grateful I got Barry to look back to it on my stage and also in the studio. Very dependable, and you know he's bringing it every time. And we got a little chemistry going, which is a beautiful thing. Barry, I want to ask you something that everybody out there, don't get mad at Barry and I right now, because we travel the world and all that, and we're still traveling. And it's important that we, as musicians, when we go off to other places and people say, "You're from there? You're from there." Like, are you really from there? Bob Seger, I was on tour with them up forever. Are you really, you're really from there? And the way they said "from there." And do you feel like people sometimes appreciate Mississippi's musical legacy even more than us folks at home?
1: No doubt. Yeah, once you travel, no matter what kind of music you're playing, but especially if you were playing with blues guys, like traveling with Big George Brock and playing in Cognac, you know, those people, just you run into people and they find out that you're like live in the Delta and right there by Dockery, and you meet people and they go, "Well, I've been to Dockery."
0: Yeah, they're very inquisitive.
1: Like, when you live there?
0: Yeah, you live there, exactly.
1: And then, you live there, and, well, what's it like just playing around in them little places around there with the older guys? You know, so many of them have died, you know, Little Dave and Willie Foster, Mississippi Slim, you know. And they'd just be fascinated. So, you know, playing over in Norway with Kenny Brown, and we were playing in front of Little Feet and Mick Fleetwood, and everybody was staying in the same hotel, like in Notodden up on this hill, like The Shining, you know. And we all the artists were in that same hotel. And Mick Fleetwood was wanting so bad. He loved talking to the Mississippi folks, you know. And when I told him, you know, that I live right there by Dockery, he was just like, "Holy moly." Yeah. And I was showing him pictures and stuff, and he couldn't believe it. And he was trying to get Kenny Brown to let him come over and play the North Mississippi Hill Country Picnic, you know.
0: It's like, yeah, man, that's Mick Fleetwood, everybody. All 6 foot five or six of them. He's a tall sucker. I was managed by the same guys that managed them for quite a while. When I moved back home, I was still managed by the group that managed them. And I didn't realize how tall he was until I met him in person. I was like, "Oh my God. Incredibly tall." What a band. But yeah, that's the point, right? And these are the musicians, these are the guys who have more. I mean, like Fleetwood Mac is on every type of Pandora station you can find. I mean, even on stations they don't belong, there's Fleetwood Mac. You know, like, you know, all these algorithms get thrown out the window when it comes to them. I mean, they're that big and famous and all that. So many great hits, and they evolved so much and all that. But you know where he wants to be? He wants to be here.
1: You know, the Mick Fleetwood Blues Band, you know, and then it became Peter Green's Fleetwood Mac, you know.
0: That's right. That's right. They evolved, but they all got their start because they loved the Mississippi Delta Blues, and that's the truth. Yeah.
1: And then, that changes. You know, I have a very strong accent, and so they probably never heard anybody talk like me.
0: So relaxed, and I'm... I'm on the go, and you're just so relaxed.
1: They have horrible Southern accents in the movies, you know?
0: Yeah. When they're trying to...
1: I was a kid, I was saying, why don't they just hire people from Grenada and Winona?
0: I don't know what happened to me because my mom and dad are, oh, baby, darling, oh, y'all drink your Gatorade. And I'm going like, what happened to me that made me fast talking? And what happened? I don't even understand it. And all that. But I'm going to tell you real quick, we got to go. Your gift and your fingers and the way you play and the way that you respect your instrument and respect the song, they are telling stories. So you're as quiet and humble and everything that you are, and as a human being, those fingers of you have told more stories than we can even count. And that's the magic in you, Barry Bass. I appreciate you so much. Visit Mississippi.org. Check them out. Barry, you're the best. Later on.
1: Thank you, Steve.
2: I'm Steve Azar. 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

The world believed the church, and the world was right. But I'm seeing a new generation of students, and I have been powerfully impacted over the past couple of weeks. I've been on four different college campuses, had the privilege to be able to speak and talk to students. And you know what I'm seeing? I am seeing a revival. I'm seeing an awakening taking place among young people because they are not interested in shallow commitments. They aren't interested in this anemic faith.

0: planning a home improvement project, don't...
1: Securing America.
2: The Navy is asking its personnel to hide military ties on social media pages and set profiles to private due to an increased threat of attacks. In a recent notice, the acting Secretary of the Navy, Hung Cao, wrote that, quote, hostile actors are executing a coordinated multi-domain campaign against the Department of Navy enterprise. Those attacks include harassment and the release of personal information. The acting secretary noted, there has been a significant increase since the start of hostilities with Iran in February. He wrote that the incidents, quote, are part of a deliberate effort to gather intelligence, test our defenses, disrupt our operations, and intimidate our force. This is the latest move by the military in this direction. In December, Central Command issued an order for troops to turn off geolocation services and review device privacy settings. Kevin Uretsky, Fox News.
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1: The next chapter of the Mississippi Book Festival will be happening Saturday, September 26th. And while there is a long list of New York Times bestsellers making the trip to Jackson, the festival isn't just for book lovers.
2: It is a free, open to the public event. You don't have to register to enjoy the things that we have. We have panel discussions. We have children's events. We have writing workshops for adults. We have writing workshops for kids. There's booksellers. There's nonprofits set up to educate the community. There's food trucks. I mean, there's something for everybody at the festival, whether you're not a reader, but you just really like good conversations.
1: That was Mississippi Book Festival Executive Director Ellen Daniels. Some of this year's authors include George Saunders, Rick Ross, Kate McKinnon, and Emily Franklin. You can go to supertalk.fm to find the full schedule of events.
3: Donald Trump's America.
4: The president will play a prominent role in a rare midterm convention for Republicans next month. The two-day convention is set for September 9th and 10th in Dallas. The two major parties traditionally hold multi-day conventions in the summer of presidential election years. But President Trump floated the idea of a midterm gathering several months ago in an effort to boost candidates running in a year Republicans are trying to hold on to control of the House and Senate. Democrats also considered holding a midterm convention, but have not announced plans for one. The RNC says Vice President J.D. Vance will deliver a keynote address on the convention's opening night. President Trump will also appear that first night and deliver a keynote address on the convention's second night. Over the course of the two-night event, organizers say more than 100 speakers will take the stage to lay out what they call a primetime showcase for President Trump's success. At the White House, Jared Halpern, Fox News.
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1: She has been left paralyzed from the chest down, and her family claims this stems from a drug mix-up at a hospital in Nashville. The family of 72-year-old Glenda Dorton says she went to Ascension St. Thomas Hospital for a routine knee replacement surgery and that she was given potassium chloride instead of the anesthetic intended for an epidural procedure. Her family says that mistake led to the paralysis. The hospital says there was a medication error that happened in its pharmacy and that three other patients were also impacted. Dorton's family says they don't blame the doctors, the anesthesiologist, or the immediate care team for the mix-up. Unrelated to the case, the National Institutes of Health says potassium chloride is a medication used in the management and treatment of hypokalemia, which is when you don't have enough potassium in your blood. For more health news, go to foxnewshealth.com. 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I'm Lisa Brady, Fox News.
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4: Neither one of us are the Garden Mama.
5: No, definitely not.
4: Definitely not. Welcome back to the Garden Mama Show. This is Mark Peaches Patrick, and we are joined with Dr. Eddie Smith. Welcome.
5: Good morning, Mark. I'm glad to be here.
4: I'm super pumped about this. I spoke in the first hour about the list of things you and I have in common, including puppies.
5: Oh, yes. We both got new puppies.
4: We both have new... What kind of puppy is your...
5: I have a Cocker Spaniel.
4: Oh, it's a Cocker Spaniel. I wasn't sure.
5: Yes, it's a Cocker Spaniel.
4: Yeah, Mike asked me last night. Well, I said, I'm not sure. You'd have to look. Because right now, it's just a ball of fur.
5: It is, yes.
4: Yeah. And unfortunately, ours is, you know, 2 feet long already, and it's obvious it's a Dachshund. Yeah. You know, when they're born, you can tell what they are.
5: Yes, you can.
4: You can tell. And I know you've listened to the show before, so we go all over the gamut. We cover food, we cover pets, we cover plants.
5: Absolutely. I've heard y'all talking about a lot of different topics this morning.
4: We do. Well, you know, the text line, our listeners are very eclectic. And, you know, they'll send us cat photos. They'll send us plant photos, food, you know, because it all kind of goes back to agriculture.
5: It does. It really does. Yeah. So I'm hoping some people will either call in or text us some questions. I'd love answering questions.
4: Yeah. Well, you know, we all do. And that's part of it. You know, I was talking about the educational part of this. You do it all the time.
5: Absolutely.
4: You can't stop. Mm-hmm.
5: Absolutely. And I love.

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1: Australian households with children between the ages of 4 and 17. Around 29% of kids who lost a parent to death later developed a mental health issue. And between 20 and 22% of kids experienced the same if their parents separated or if one of the parents was in custody. The rate of mental health disorder for children ages 4 to 11 who lost a parent to death was even higher at 38%. For those kids who lost a biological parent to death, more than 1 in 4 experienced depression, anxiety, ADHD, or other problems. The study was reported in the Australian Journal of Psychology. For more health news, go to foxnewshealth.com. 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I'm Lisa Brady, Fox News.
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1: Welcome back to the Garden Moment. Don't you love that?
2: That was wonderful.
1: Everybody picks on me. Everybody picks on me. Eddie, we have a call.
2: Awesome.
1: We've got a call. Our first caller. Let's get him queued up here.
3: Well, I hate to say it, I think he hung up on us.
2: Oh, no.
1: Whoa. Okay, well, we got other stuff happening.
2: Hopefully they'll call back.
1: Yes, hopefully they'll call back. We had a question about when is the next experiment station event. This individual's looking to buy natives.
2: Okay. So, if you're looking to buy native plants, that's going to be the Crosby Arboretum's plant sale. They have that coming up. They do a plant sale in the fall. And that information, I don't know the specific date, but it is posted on their Facebook page.
1: I've already given it out
2: this
1: morning.
2: Okay,
1: yes,
2: good.
1: I did.
2: Because we have a lot of events that go on throughout the state, so I can't remember all of them.
1: I know, right? It's impossible. That's why Nellie has me do it. She's you keep up with what's happening.
2: I knew they had one coming up, and I know that they do post that information on their Facebook page, and it's also on their website, too. They do have a website where you can go and find all of their events that are going on.
1: Right.
2: But they do have a plant sale that's coming up. I know the Master Gardener's been working on pruning some of their trees that they're going to be selling, a lot of different types of native trees and plants that they'll have at this plant sale, and they've been growing those there at the Arboretum for the plant sale. So

0: Tammy Zawicki, the 21-year-old, disappeared August 23, 1992. She had been dropping her brother off at Northwestern in Evanston, Illinois, and traveling back to her college in Iowa when her car broke down. 10 days later, her body was found wrapped in a blanket off a highway in southwest Missouri. State police say a semi-truck driver was seen near Zawicki's car around the time of her disappearance. Now, decades later, investigators are looking into a person of interest who may have been hitchhiking with that truck driver before Zawicki's murder. Teresa Terry Belensky, maiden name Vega, would have been 32 years old at the time and was known to hitchhike. She died in 2014 and is not a suspect, but police want more information about her and her whereabouts in the late 80s to the mid-90s to hopefully crack the cold case. There's more on this story at foxnews.com or subscribe to the Fox True Crime Podcast. I'm Gianna Gelosi with your Fox True Crime Minute.
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2: Around here, we do things together. We pitch in, we show up. We're more than just neighbors, we're a community. Mississippi Power is here with you, connecting your homes and powering your lives, because we know when one of us shines, we all do.

0: places based on location data. They also appear in map search results ahead of organically compiled results. Apple has previously stated that while ads and maps are using location data, none of that data is being tied to a user's specific Apple account data. Apple also says that the ad marketplace is restricted to buys from certain industries, businesses, or services, and that no data will be served or shared with third-party advertisers. With Fox on Tech, I'm Eben Brown, Fox News.
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10: The Navy is asking its personnel to hide military ties on social media pages and set profiles to private due to an increased threat of attacks. In a recent notice, the acting Secretary of the Navy, Hung Cao, wrote that, quote, hostile actors are executing a coordinated multi-domain campaign against the Department of Navy enterprise. Those attacks include harassment and the release of personal information. The acting secretary noted, there has been a significant increase since the start of hostilities with Iran in February. He wrote that the incidents, quote, are part of a deliberate effort to gather intelligence, test our defenses, disrupt our operations, and intimidate our force. This is the latest move by the military in this direction. In December, Central Command issued an order for troops to turn off geolocation services and review device privacy settings. Kevin Uretsky, Fox News.

0: Fox on Tech.
1: Apple Maps now have ads on iPhone, and not that many users are happy about that. It had long been announced that Apple was adding advertisements to its maps on iPhone, but now that they've arrived for U.S.-based users, not everybody is thrilled with the experience, especially when compared to getting supposedly non-influenced map search results. The ads are not that intrusive on the surface, but they're marked as ads. They appear in the list of suggested

0: 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I've been surfing here since I was a kid. Now, seeing my grandson out on the water, it means everything to me. Watching him and taking in the blue waves, the sea breeze, the blurry horizon.
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0: been a lot. And, you know, I am just the deal we made, you probably heard me say this, is, you know, I'll cover college as long as you don't come home as a queer for Palestine. You can come home as either. You cannot come home as both. Okay. I won't do both. And so far, he's not in like that indoctrination pocket yet. He's just doing the college thing. He's making
1: I think
0: it to
1: a
0: class.
1: Lot of that depends on your major.
0: Yeah.
1: Like if you're around people that are somewhat normal, you should be okay.
0: Yeah, you want to think as a phys ed major.
1: But also, like, when our kids, a few years ago, when they were watching South Park together, that's when I knew they would be okay.
0: Yeah.
1: Because that makes fun of everything.
0: You're going to be safe.
1: Yeah.
0: Yeah, you get it.
1: You can make fun of everything. Like, nothing is sacred. You're good.
0: Guys, if you haven't seen it, and it might be a funny thing to do with the moment we're living in, because this is the 1 year anniversary of Charlie Kirk getting killed. The Charlie Kirk South Park episode is something he loved. He actually made it his avatar because it's about Cartman becoming a Charlie Kirk.
1: Yeah.
0: But the real foil is Christy Noem. And it's such a funny episode because she just keeps shooting dogs. And then they have a NASCAR pit crew that comes over and replenishes her face, like, you know. And at one point, her face falls off and slides down the street. And it's like, it's actually like laugh out loud funny and really dark. But I think for people like us, this is what we do. This is our moment. You know what I'm doing tomorrow on 9/11? I'm talking about how comics were a big part of the city's resurgence because a lot of people went to comedy clubs to laugh. You know, I'm not going to sit here for 3 hours and give them a take on being a fireman or a cop, even though I have them in my family.
1: Yeah.
0: I think my unique lane is comedy.
1: Are you going to tell them how you failed the firefighter test?
0: No, I didn't. I actually took, you're going to laugh. I took the police NYPD test and the Port Authority test, got hired. And when I got hired by the Port Authority, I was already like an open mic comic. And I was like, I don't need your health care and your benefits. I'm like, I'm making $3,800 a year right now. I'm like, screw you and your pension. I don't, what are you talking about? I'm performing at a ground round tonight for $75. I don't want your, what? And I mean, I would be retired right now. I'm 49.
1: With this sweet ass pension.
0: Yes, if I took a police job at 21, you know what I'd be doing? I'd be barbecuing my fat brother in Tennessee right now.
1: In your mansion.
0: Yeah, instead I got to go write a TV show. Here's to the blue collar people out there getting it right. The great Kennedy, everybody. So.
2: 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It appears by its own numbers, the U.S. government seems insolvent. 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Add it all up, and it looks like the U.S. owes more than $130 trillion it doesn't have. 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
10: Fox News News. I'm Kathleen Maloney. The war in the Middle East expanding as Houthi rebels capture more territory near a crucial shipping strait.
11: Now, they've already taken a key port city of Mocha, but what is more concerning to the West is their control over territory near a key strait, the Bab el-Mandeb Strait. Through this strait passes about 12% of the world's oil.
10: Fox's Steve Harrigan. Iran denies any involvement with the Houthis' actions. Lawsuits to prevent ICE agents from going to polling sites on Election Day are unnecessary, according to Border Czar Tom Homan.
12: Look, I have not seen any operational plans or any discussions on any immigration enforcement operation at polling places. This is another fear tactic. This is another attack on ICE and this administration.
10: He spoke on Fox's The Sunday Briefing. 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
13: You're listening to Super Talk News. I'm Caleb Saylors. Mississippi recently passed a law aimed at keeping non-citizens from participating in local elections. Since its adoption, however, the SHIELD Act has caused some confusion. State Senator Jeremy England is looking to clear it up.
14: What people have been confused about on this system is they say, you know, well, do I need to bring my birth certificate with me to vote now, or do I need my marriage license? And the answer is no. Most Mississippi voters are not going to even know the SHIELD Act was passed because you still register to vote the same way and you still go to vote the same way you did. You do have to have your voter ID because we have that here in Mississippi, but you don't need anything else.
13: Voters would only have to prove citizenship if they are flagged in the database.
14: The only time you would need those citizenship verifying documents is if you're flagged through the SAVE database. Then we built in a time frame for you to go to your clerk's office and prove your citizenship.
13: Yeah. 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
16: It is a free, open to the public event. 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
15: That was Mississippi Book Festival Executive Director Ellen Daniels. 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
9: Hey, everyone. I'm Nicole Palizzi.
10: Hey, everybody. It's Kevin Nealon.
11: What's up, guys? It's Nia Su, and it's time to take the quiz.
1: Five questions.

0: Donald Trump's America.
1: The president will play a prominent role in a rare midterm convention for Republicans next month. The two-day convention is set for September 9th and 10th in Dallas. The two major parties traditionally hold multi-day conventions in the summer of presidential election years. But President Trump floated the idea of a midterm gathering several months ago in an effort to boost candidates running in a year Republicans are trying to hold on to control of the House and Senate. Democrats also considered holding a midterm convention, but have not announced plans for one. The RNC says Vice President J.D. Vance will deliver a keynote address on the convention's opening night. President Trump will also appear that first night and deliver a keynote address on the convention's second night. Over the course of the two-night event, organizers say more than 100 speakers will take the stage to lay out what they call a primetime showcase for President Trump's success. At the White House, Jared Halpern, Fox News.
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0: Last question, Jane.
1: Where would you buy me healing crystals?
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0: Man number two.
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11: 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Children who lose a parent may be more likely to suffer with mental health problems. Around 22% of kids who lose one of their parents develop a diagnosable disorder, compared with just 11% of kids with both parents. This according to a study linked to national survey data for more than 6,000 Australian households with children between the ages of 4 and 17. Around 29% of kids who lost a parent to death later developed a mental health issue, and between 20 and 22% of kids experienced the same if their parents separated or if one of the parents was in custody. The rate of mental health disorder for children ages 4 to 11 who lost a parent to death was even higher at 38%. For those kids who lost a biological parent to death, more than 1 in 4 experienced depression, anxiety, ADHD, or other problems. The study was reported in the Australian Journal of Psychology. For more health news, go to foxnewshealth.com. 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I'm Lisa Brady, Fox News.
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1: Mississippi has made progress in reducing its infant mortality rates, which still rank among the worst in the country.
5: The mortality rate for the state came down to below 9. We saved about 45 babies in 2025 that we would have lost in 2024.
1: State Health Officer Dr. Dan Edney wants to create a statewide system of obstetrical care.
5: The negative impact to the Mississippi economy for maternal infant deaths is about $3.2 billion a year.
1: He also wants to ensure each region of the state has a NICU.
5: So those counties in southwest Mississippi that don't have access to perinatal care, the Department of Health will step in and plug that gap.
1: For more details on this story, as well as the latest Mississippi news, sports, weather, and politics, follow us on Facebook, X, or online at supertalk.fm.
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0: I'm Gianna Gelosi with your Fox True Crime Minute. Illinois State Police announced they have a new lead in the 34-year-old cold case of murdered college student Tammy Zawicki. The 21-year-old disappeared August 23, 1992. She had been dropping her brother off at Northwestern in Evanston, Illinois, and traveling back to her college in Iowa when her car broke down. 10 days later, her body was found wrapped in a blanket off a highway in southwest Missouri. State police say a semi-truck driver was seen near Zawicki's car around the time of her disappearance. Now, decades later, investigators are looking into a person of interest who may have been hitchhiking with that truck driver before Zawicki's murder. Teresa Terry Belensky, maiden name Vega, would have been 32 years old at the time and was known to hitchhike. She died in 2014 and is not a suspect, but police want more information about her and her whereabouts in the late 80s to the mid-90s to hopefully crack the cold case. There's more on this story at foxnews.com or subscribe to the Fox True Crime Podcast. I'm Gianna Gelosi with your Fox True Crime Minute.
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2: 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The destination spotlight is just 20 minutes away. Today it'll be North Carolina. RJ is 10 minutes away with the open road. Today's a preferred travel panel day on the show. That's ahead in hour two. Plus, we have the museum gallery, all that, and so much more still to come. We'll be right back.

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4: Apple Maps now have ads on iPhone, and not that many users are happy about that. It had long been announced that Apple was adding advertisements to its maps on iPhone, but now that they've arrived for U.S.-based users, not everybody is thrilled with the experience, especially when compared to getting supposedly non-influenced map search results. The ads are not that intrusive on the surface, but they're marked as ads. They appear in the list of suggested places based on location data. They also appear in map search results ahead of organically compiled results. Apple has previously stated that while ads and maps are using location data, none of that data is being tied to a user's specific Apple account data. Apple also says that the ad marketplace is restricted to buys from certain industries, businesses, or services, and that no data will be served or shared with third-party advertisers. With Fox on Tech, I'm Evan Brown, Fox News.
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2: The Navy is asking its personnel to hide military ties on social media pages and set profiles to private due to an increased threat of attacks. In a recent notice, the acting Secretary of the Navy, Hung Cao, wrote that, quote, hostile actors are executing a coordinated multi-domain campaign against the Department of Navy enterprise. Those attacks include harassment and the release of personal information. The acting secretary noted, there has been a significant increase since the start of hostilities with Iran in February. He wrote that the incidents, quote, are part of a deliberate effort to gather intelligence, test our defenses, disrupt our operations, and intimidate our force. This is the latest move by the military in this direction. In December, Central Command issued an order for troops to turn off geolocation services and review device privacy settings. Kevin Uretsky, Fox News.
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8: 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The Tar Heel State was admitted to the Union back in 1789, and here to share more is the Executive Director of Visit North Carolina, Whit Tuttle.
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9: Hey, thanks for having me.
2: Well, great having you here with us today. You know, as a kid who grew up playing golf, I couldn't wait to get to Pinehurst. It first happened for me when I was in college. I loved every minute of it. Right? I really did. There are now 10 different courses, 18-hole courses there. I know there's a 9-hole as well at Pinehurst. And besides being a beautiful part of our nation, it is such a major impact on the travel and tourism to North Carolina, as does NASCAR. I could throw that there as well, doesn't it, Whit?
9: Sure, exactly. And Pinehurst is amazing. You know, it's the home of Donald Ross, greatest golf course designer of all time, and just really fascinating. The 10th one they put out recently is really neat. Sand mines. I love the 9-hole, too. The cradle, it's neat. If you don't have a lot of time, you get all kinds of golf in Pinehurst.
8: Oh, yeah. Mm. So, Whit, since this show is heard across the country in all 50 states, there are certainly people tuned in today who've never been to North Carolina. So let's paint a picture of the variety of the state. Robert and I also really like the Raleigh-Durham-Chapel Hill area, but the beaches and coasts from Wilmington up through Morehead City and the Outer Banks offer a tremendous amount of just absolutely gorgeous coastlines and just so beautiful for travelers. And then there's Charlotte, which is just continuing to grow. I have a lot of family members who are moving there. Major financial and economic hub. Talk about the diversity of the state.
9: Yeah, you know, for the longest time, we were known as variety vacation land, and really, you can't beat the variety. At some point in the year, you could play golf and snow ski in the same day in North Carolina. You know, the beaches are incredible, 300 miles of some of the most undeveloped beaches in the country, the Outer Banks. It's a geographical oddity. It's 26 miles out in the ocean, these tiny little barrier islands. You get across the Piedmont, really great areas, little towns like Pinehurst that we talked about, lots of moonshine, great college basketball, things like that.
8: Yes.
9: And then Charlotte, you know, it's the second biggest banking city in the U.S., hosting a Titanic exhibit right now, lots of other great stuff there. Hmm. And then you get in the mountains, it's really special. It's the ancestral home of the Cherokee Indians. We have the Great Smoky Mountains National Park and the Blue Ridge Parkway, and just really fantastic things to see and to do.
10: Let's talk about that because, you know, Mary mentioned, so we're headed to Tennessee after today's show for a big Let's Go America tour, a week of events and live remote all next week from there. We'll be focusing on Pigeon Forge and the Gatlinburg areas, but that's the Great Smoky Mountains. North Carolina shares them with Tennessee. You just mentioned, you know, you share the Blue Ridge Mountains, I think, with six other states as well. So Asheville's a big part of the Blue Ridge Mountain area. How are they doing in their rebound, Whit?
9: Oh, it is. They're really doing fantastic. You know, they've got a huge golf event going on right now, and they will have an amazing event at Biltmore. It's called Lumineer. That's still ongoing. We've really seen them come back just more quickly than we thought. You know, there were a couple areas in Asheville that were really hit hard by the hurricane, but it's such a dynamic group out there. They've just come back. They've actually opened more restaurants than have closed since the hurricane. So there's lots of great things to do. It's just a funky, dynamic, really cool mountain town.
8: I love that area. I love Asheville. So I know that you worked as a reporter in Anchorage back in your previous life. Just a little research on you there, Whit. And then you actually worked in Universal in Orlando. So here you are. And that was like 20 years ago or more. What has kept you in North Carolina personally and professionally? Obviously, professionally, we know. But what do you like about the state?
9: Yeah, so I love the beauty and the diversity. You know, it's natural scenic beauty. One of my favorite places, you go up to the mountains, is a place called Beach Mountain. In fact, they do a thing called the Land of Oz, which was an old theme park from the 70s that's closed, but remnants of it are still there. So it's like they have these Wizard of Oz weekends. Hmm. There's a place called Tweetsie Railroad that's just like a throwback to the 1950s. And so I just love the beauty, the outdoors. You know, and then the undeveloped beaches. And I was in Florida, so I thought I knew beaches. But boy, you come up here, you know.
10: Oh, those Outer Banks, they are beautiful.
8: Yeah, the key is undeveloped. You're right.
10: Well, last question from us today. What do you say? We've been focusing a lot on the America 250 on this program, but most patriotic way to celebrate America in North Carolina. You got about 25 seconds with us.
9: Yeah, so I would go to historic Halifax. That's in northeast North Carolina. And it was decided, the Halifax Resolves, which was the first declaration by an American governmental unit for independence. So it's really why we say we are first in freedom. And it's a historic site there, historic Halifax. And you can see the Halifax Resolves are actually on display as part of our America's 250th. And I think that's about as patriotic as you can get.
10: Well, wait, listen, you nailed it. I love that. So, you know, thank you again for joining us. We hope you have a great rest of your weekend and the variety vacation land. Here we come. Take care, okay?
9: Look forward to seeing you here.
10: Thanks.
8: Thank you. Bye-bye.
10: All right. Well, there goes Whit. The Tar Heel State will be where we put a wrap on Hour 1 today, folks. The website to plan your own travels there is visitnc.com. In about 7 minutes, we will get into Hour 2. That's straight ahead. The hospitality sector of travel will be debated during the Preferred Travel Panel. Oktoberfest, the Museum Gallery in Wyoming. A lot to come over the next 60 minutes before Mary and I leave for Tennessee. Keep those radios locked in. 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
1: I'm Carmen Roberts. Whoever wins, AI wins. That's from President Trump, who appeared to downplay the technology's potential safety concerns, despite warnings from some AI developers.
2: I think you have a lot of negative forces that are bringing it up that shouldn't be bringing it up, and they're bringing up things that won't happen.
1: Well, that viewpoint differs from House Minority Leader Hakeem Jeffries.
3: We should take decisive action now so that we can slow down, as the CEOs have recently acknowledged, slow down the pace of development.
1: The New York Democrat on ABC's This Week, President Trump, is due back in D.C. tonight. Rescuers in Indonesia are searching for about 130 people missing after a passenger ferry capsized in the Java Sea early today. Six people are confirmed dead. 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
4: I'm Kelly Bennett for SuperTalk Mississippi News. State leaders have been focused on bringing high-paying jobs to Mississippi and creating programs that ensure residents have the skills needed to fill those positions. Under Governor Tate Reeves, Mississippi is experiencing record economic growth.
5: It's about giving people opportunity to be successful, giving people opportunity to take care of themselves and take care of their families.
4: Scott Waller with the Mississippi Business Alliance told us more about the newly established Mississippi Post-Secondary Attainment Council.
6: So all of those things that you don't necessarily think about that have an impact on someone being able to be skilled and ready and have the competencies to get into the workforce are the things that we're looking at through the Work Future Institute.
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4: Mississippi has made progress in reducing its infant mortality rates, which still rank among the worst in the country.
12: The mortality rate for the state came down to below 9. We saved about 45 babies in 2025 that we would have lost in 2024.
4: State Health Officer Dr. Dan Edney wants to create a statewide system of obstetrical care.
12: The negative impact to the Mississippi economy for maternal infant deaths is about $3.2 billion a year.
4: He also wants to ensure each region of the state has a NICU.
12: So those counties in Southwest Mississippi that don't have access to perinatal care, the Department of Health will step in and plug that gap.
4: For more details on this story, as well as the latest Mississippi news, sports, weather, and politics, follow us on Facebook, X, or online at supertalk.fm.
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1: This October 20th, Mary and I will be in Malta in the southern Mediterranean, and we're going to have a number of show fans there with us as we get ready for a 12-day cruise together. There are just two cabin suites left at this point for you to book this spectacular trip. It's happening because of our partnership with Region 7 Seas. 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Book this special 12-day cruise. Again, it's this October. It's aboard Seven Seas Grandeur from Malta to Athens. We're also going to Sicily, Lower Italy, Croatia, Montenegro, Turkey, and a number of other ports in Greece as well. 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

0: County Convention and Visitors Bureau in Georgia. I got to tell you, Jerry, I've never heard of this place. I'm surprised I haven't, but I'm certainly glad you brought it to our attention.
1: Well, yeah, we would love to have you visit our site at helenga.org. You can find all the fun things to do in the area, to include accommodations. In fact, I wanted to let you know we have our sister city, which is Füssen, Germany. Their mayor and his council are here. They just got in yesterday to help us open our Oktoberfest celebrations this year.
0: Great. Well, thank you. It's nice talking to you. Thanks for stopping by.
1: Okay. Well, thank you very much for the time.
0: We'll be right back.
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3: Donald Trump's America.
4: The president will play a prominent role in a rare midterm convention for Republicans next month. The two-day convention is set for September 9th and 10th in Dallas. The two major parties traditionally hold multi-day conventions in the summer of presidential election years. But President Trump floated the idea of a midterm gathering several months ago in an effort to boost candidates running in a year Republicans are trying to hold on to control of the House and Senate. Democrats also considered holding a midterm convention, but have not announced plans for one. The RNC says Vice President J.D. Vance will deliver a keynote address on the convention's opening night. President Trump will also appear that first night and deliver a keynote address on the convention's second night. Over the course of the two-night event, organizers say more than 100 speakers will take the stage to lay out what they call a primetime showcase for President Trump's success. At the White House, Jared Halpern, Fox News.
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12: Jeremy Thornbrew is the curator of education at the Wyoming State Museum in Cheyenne. He's about to join us for today's museum gallery and for the final time today on this September 12th before Robert and I leave for Tennessee. Off to that show hotline we go.
11: Welcome, Jeremy. Appreciate you being here with us for the museum gallery today.
13: I'm happy to be here.
11: You know, the cowboy boots at home in my closet actually came from my visit to Cheyenne. Love those.

0: cowboy boots. And since this is a state museum established back in 1895 by the third state legislature, it shapes the exhibit. So I know you have a collection that spans prehistoric to present day. I want you to talk about the mission of the museum and the diversity.
1: Yeah, so our museum, really, our goal is to protect and to exhibit and educate people about the history of the lands that's now Wyoming, all the way back from dinosaurs and geology stuff to the first humans in Wyoming 14,000 years ago, up through modern day stuff. So we've got everything from Native American objects through like that Old West time period you're talking about, a bunch of cowboy boots. We have, you know, modern technology. We have a supercomputer from, you know, a data center. And we have a whole bunch of different stuff that's spanning the entire breadth of human existence in Wyoming. And even before humans were here, it's an amazing collection. Like 80,000 objects that we've amassed for the state's collection since 1895.
2: That's a lot. My goodness. I do want to shout out Yellowstone National Park. Just because Wyoming is so well known for that park and folks have been visiting it before the invention of cars. And I did see you have two wagons that are that kind of have a link to the park. Back in the day, you have a stagecoach and an observation wagon. Do tell.
1: Yeah. I just did an Instagram video and a Facebook video about those two wagons. So one we've had for a while. One is a touring wagon that people would take through the grand tour around Yellowstone. And we got that. It was really kind of, it had been sitting outside a train depot for decades. And we fully restored it. And when we took off like the 11 layers of paint, we found it had the original pinstriping and lettering from the late 1800s, kind of the best preserved soft detail any of them in the nation. And then we also just recently got from Yellowstone, our partnership out there, one of the big stagecoach ones to bring people into Yellowstone. If you go to our Facebook, you can see the video and see both of them. But yeah, we have a bunch of awesome Yellowstone stuff. We have stuff from all the national parks, animals, and human things. And what's really great, if you're going on tour to Yellowstone, we're right off the interstate in 25, so we're pretty
2: That's crazy. Perfect.
0: Well, let's talk about, you know, I mentioned the diversity of the museum in tracing Wyoming's past, and that's through art, culture, landscapes, paleontology, and so much more, really. But can visitors expect to see current Wyoming artists, you know, local folks showing their works there?
1: Yeah, so we have art dispersed around the entire museum. So, for example, in our National Park exhibit, we have some really cool, like, 100-year-old art from people who drew it out, like Yellowstone Falls. We have a modern art gallery that we rotate through because we have a small but diverse art collection for modern Wyoming artists. We just took some new stuff into the collection because every 2 years we have the Governor's Capitol Art Exhibition where modern artists in Wyoming put on display in the Capitol, and then we always get some of those artworks and we rotate through those. So when you come to the museum, you're going to see everything from like taxidermy animals through modern art through really cool Native American objects that we partner with the local tribes to exhibit and, you know, stuff from all the human existence from like,
0: diversity,
1: you know, cowboys and Oregon Trail.
2: Jeremy, if someone only had 30 minutes to go through the museum, which is probably not enough time, but if they're limited on time, what are a few cannot miss artifacts that you think they should see that truly capture the Wyoming spirit?
1: So I would say we have a really cool Triceratops and Camptosaurus skeletons, a couple of dinosaurs. If you have kids, we have an amazing hands-on room that I'm really proud of with, you know, all these touchable things and play stuff. It's super fun for kids. Up in the Native American Gallery, we have this great turtle artifact that is an amazing artifact that a bad person cut out of stone, one of our pictographs from the state that has been protected and rescued and is now on display there.
0: Okay.
1: And then out in the Yellowstone area, we have some really cool Yellowstone artifacts. And we have the pin the president signed back in the day to make Grand Teton National Park an actual national park.
0: So besides the actual Wyoming State Museum, I mean, the museum provides traveling exhibits. You've got, you know, virtual field trips. You've got off-site programs. Clearly, they've been instrumental in spreading the word, also getting, you know, exhibits around the state and around the country, yes?
1: Yeah, and I would be remiss as a curator of education not to say that everything we do is free, and all of our virtual field trips are completely free to any teacher anywhere in the Western Hemisphere. I teach over 10,000 kids a year through our field trips, a bunch through virtual, and about half of them are from states other than Wyoming.
0: Well,
1: so if you want to learn about Native culture, Oregon Trail, you know, the mountains and the plains, go to our website because we have a ton of options.
0: And let me, I've got to share that right now. So first, you can just Google Wyoming State Museum. That might be the easiest because the website is wyomuseum.wyo.gov. So Jeremy, thank you very much. Really appreciate it today. You have a great weekend.
1: Thank you.
2: Bye.
0: All right, there we are. And that means, Mary, our 120-minute travel extravaganza has got to come to a close for today. Mm-hmm. We are now headed down to Washington, D.C., folks. Then it's on to Tennessee tomorrow. Tennessee, here we come. All next week, it's the big Let's Go America Tour Pigeon Forge. Be sure to follow all the happenings on our social media channels this week. You can also share comments with us in real time as well. Next week's broadcast will be live from Hilton Grand's Mill Spring Lodge, and we look forward to having all of you with us for that special remote broadcast. And so we're back next Saturday, September 19th at 10 a.m. Eastern Time. Special thanks to all our guests who appear on the show today with Mary, me, and Rudy. 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
7: I'm Carmen Roberts. Whoever wins AI wins. That's from President Trump, who appeared to downplay the technology's potential safety concerns despite warnings from some AI developers.
8: I think you have a lot of negative forces that are bringing it up that shouldn't be bringing it up, and they're bringing up things that won't happen.
7: Well, that viewpoint differs from House Minority Leader Hakeem Jeffries.
9: We should take decisive action now so that we can slow down, as the CEOs have recently acknowledged, slow down the pace of development.
7: The New York Democrat on ABC's This Week, President Trump, is due back in D.C. tonight. Rescuers in Indonesia are searching for about 130 people missing after a passenger ferry capsized in the Java Sea early today. Six people are confirmed dead. 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
10: You're listening to Super Talk News. I'm Caleb Saylor. Mississippi recently passed a law aimed at keeping non-citizens from participating in local elections. Since its adoption, however, the SHIELD Act has caused some confusion. State Senator Jeremy England is looking to clear it up.
11: What people have been confused about on this system is they say, you know, well, do I need to bring my birth certificate with me to vote now, or do I need my marriage license? And the answer is no. Most Mississippi voters are not going to even know the SHIELD Act was passed, because you still register to vote the same way and you still go to vote the same way you did. You do have to have your voter ID, because we have that here in Mississippi, but you don't need anything else.
10: Voters would only have to prove citizenship if they are flagged in the database.
11: The only time you would need those citizenship verifying documents is if you're flagged through the SAVE database. Then we built in a time frame for you to go to your clerk's office and prove your citizenship.
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13: The next chapter of the Mississippi Book Festival will be happening Saturday, September 26th. And while there is a long list of New York Times bestsellers making the trip to Jackson, the festival